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1: 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I'm Pat Boyle. 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We got plenty of baseball scores coming your way in just a bit, so hang tight. And we'll get you caught up on the NFL preseason as well. 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

0: ago, and they announced the class that is eligible for next year, and Adrian Peterson is a first ballot eligible player this year. Your first 2 years in the league were his last 2 years in Minnesota. There's Paul Bunyan-like tales going from his handshake to how physical he could be at practice. What is your favorite Adrian Peterson memory?
1: Man, I just remember, I think it was my rookie year. I just remember we were practicing in OTAs and all that, and we couldn't even touch this dude. And I think it was like the first game or something like that. I think he had an injury that got him out for the season. And he was supposed to be out for the season, but I think towards like November or December, he ended up coming back and really ended up doing a good job, you know, for us when we were playing with the Vikings. And that kind of made me realize the type of player he was and the kind of mindset that he had. So that's when I ultimately realized that he was the type of player he is.
0: We're visiting with Danielle Hunter, Houston Texans edge. And you look at your defense, number one in the NFL last year. In what areas do you feel you guys can be better, or is it about maintaining?
1: I mean, the biggest thing is just having everybody that comes in, you know, young guys, older guys, just buying to the same goal. You know, D'Amico Ryans, he has a mindset that he wants to have for the team. He has a mindset that he wants to have for the defense, offense, and special teams. And, you know, he's been a player. He knows what it's like. So we're buying into the program that he wants us to be like.
0: We're visiting with Danielle Hunter here. You haven't had a chance to play in the Super Bowl in your career. What would it mean for you to get to that stage?
1: I mean, ultimately, it would mean a lot. You know, my hometown is in Houston. I grew up in Houston. So playing for the city of Houston and being able to do that, it would be a dream come true. Because, you know, family, people that I grew up with, you know, and then Houston, we've never really had a Super Bowl before. So it would mean a lot for everybody on the team and also me and my family.
0: You come from Katy, Texas, I believe, and you go to LSU. With the news this week, I got to ask, how much fun would it be if you could go back to college and play for just 1 year?
1: How much fun?
0: Yeah.
1: Man, I don't think it would be, if you go to the NFL and come back?
0: Yeah, let's say this year, Danielle Hunter goes back to play at LSU for 1 year.
1: I wouldn't do that. It'd feel like I'm going from like high school back to middle school. Nah, I wouldn't do that.
0: I've heard a lot of stories about you, a number of things. I hear you love racing, sports car. Like, how many cars do you own, first and foremost? Do you have like a fleet, Danielle?
1: I don't think I have a fleet. I mean, I have a few that I like, older cars. But cars is my hobby. You know, I like working on them, doing all that stuff. It ultimately started from playing a video game, and that's the stuff that's kept me occupied.
0: What video game?
1: Gran Turismo.
0: Oh, my God.
1: Gran Turismo 1, yeah.
0: Do you still play Gran Turismo 1? Do you have the old console?
1: Man, that thing, I don't even know where it's at, but that's from the PS1. You know, I played that game for hours.
0: What's the newest toy you have, though? What's the newest car?
1: I haven't really gotten anything new. The same old stuff ever since I've been in Houston. You know, the main goal is just to maintain what I have. You know, that's the biggest thing because, you know, those things, they tend to break over time. But haven't really gotten anything new.
0: Yeah, last thing for you. I've heard the story that you've told younger guys, younger players, if they eat a bunch of junk food, to make sure they work their vegetables in. Do you still have that? Have you had to express that message at all this camp?
1: I mean, the only thing I can remember is talking to K-Mac because, you know, rookies come in, they have their old habits and like, oh, I could be able to do this. And, you know, I sat down and I talked to them, letting them know that it's his job now, you know, this is what you do for a living and your body's how you make your money. So you do what you need to do, take care of your body, and then everything will take care of itself.
0: You need to run into Al Michaels at some time this year, and since you have a lot of primetime games, you'll see him. He, at 81, says he's never had a vegetable in his life, he claims. Do you have a favorite vegetable, Danielle Hunter?
1: I think my favorite vegetable, I think it might be...
0: This is the toughest question you've been asked all day.
1: Man, I like a whole variety of things, man. Vegetables, fruits. You know, I could eat pineapples all day. I could eat zucchinis all day. You know, those are my favorite vegetables and fruits.
0: Thank you for playing along with our nonsense. Danielle, have yourself a great year.
1: Thank you.

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0: in size and speed. So for him to just stop because the Detroit Lions wouldn't invest in an offensive line, and we want him to continue putting his body out there and risking getting CTE and being part of a Drewski skit, like, I think we still love him in spite of.
1: Christian McCaffrey comes to mind among active players in the NFL. Don't know if people dislike Christian, and the ladies are attractive to him. Guys are envious.
0: Yeah, I think Christian could make that. I mean, I know that there's an audience that's of Panther Nation that's upset that he's no longer, you know, donning that teal and black, but that wasn't necessarily, it's not like he wanted to get out of here. He was demanding trades. You know, that's just part of the business. So I think there's still an audience that loves him, but I don't know if I would put him up there with Barry and Ken Griffey. Ken Griffey was a really good one, Josh. Like, Ken Griffey Jr., I don't think I've ever heard anybody say anything bad about Ken Griffey.
1: B-Dot is with us here. If you have submissions, you can shoot them in here on X at Westwood One Sports' official X page or on the YouTubes as well. Westwood G-Baby. One Sports Night.
0: G-Baby. Nobody ever had a bad thing to say about G-Baby in Hard Knocks. G-Baby.
1: R.I.P. G-Baby. Let's get to grammar school. That's the reason you're here. Would you like to explain the rules to grammar school to the uninitiated?
0: It's very simple, man. I give Josh three words or phrases that are highly used in the urban demographic. If Josh can get two out of three answers correct, he does get a satisfactory grade in grammar school. I think the last time we took off a week last week, but I think the week before, I think Josh went 3 for 3. I think he was just smoking, man, like doing his thing. Today we have our OG producer, WD, so he will have a lifeline where he can use WD. And WD always annoys me in this spot because for years, WD just always wanted to show off how much of the urban demographic he would know. So he would always like, ooh, I know the answer. Ooh, me. And it would really just mess it up because we want to see Josh fail. But over the years, I think WD has understood, this isn't about me showcasing how much of the urban demographic I know or the urban jargon I know. But it's more so to join around the fireplace and laugh at Josh Graham.
1: Let's get Will Dalton in here for a second because we need to hash this out. For those who are unfamiliar, B-Dot is based in Charlotte. That's why he still thinks of Christian McCaffrey's days with the Panthers, even though he's been a Niner for years now. Also, WD and I, we worked together in North Carolina, and Dot, that's where the relationship started there. I call Will WD. It's just now part of the nomenclature. But he's, since working with us at Westwood One, he's developed a few more nicknames to the point where we need to reassess what WD's national identity is. Dot, do you like WD, Linnell calling WD Will the Thrill, or John Mallory, Johnny Ballgame? After learning Will Dalton loves the movie Roadhouse and, in fact, looks like Patrick Swayze from Roadhouse's style,
2: and
1: he
2: Dalton.
1: Just calls, and his last name's Dalton, of course. Yeah. He calls Will Dalton nothing but Roadhouse. That's his name, Roadhouse. So which of those three nicknames do you like? Do you want to power rank the Will Dalton nicknames?
0: Well, seeing that I started the WD, because it's the WD. That's going to always take top rank as far as I'm concerned for egotistical, narcissistic reasons. However, Roadhouse is a high checking, buddy, because you do give off that cool Patrick Swayze vibe. Like, you could definitely be him in Ghost type joint. Like, that would be a super vibe. Will the Thrill pause to that, Linnell? Like, Linnell, pause. First of all, don't call no other man the Thrill. That ain't none of
2: you. He just calls me Thrill.
0: Yeah, nah.
2: That's all he...
0: It's going to be a negative. I'm going to go with WD and Roadhouse.
1: And Roadhouse. We got it. Okay. What's the first grammar school expression or word?
0: All right. When you're talking about,
1: B-Dot's with us, by the way. Most entertaining guest in sports talk.
0: So, okay. Here you go, Josh. Number one, when you're talking to females, if somebody tells you to pass the sticks, what does that mean?
1: You had your shot. Now it's my shot. Pass the sticks.
0: Good job. Very well. Very done. You know, I just wanted to ask that because I've been watching these silly videos on Instagram where these guys, like, they show you how to mac to chicks. And even though I don't need any of that foolishness, it's so fun to watch guys have these conversations.

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1: I love when people sleep on certain people because you just know they're going to make everyone look stupid.
0: Moments everyone's talking about.
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0: have a lifeline where he can use WD. And WD always annoys me in this spot because for years, WD just always wanted to show off how much of the urban demographic he would know. So he would always like, oh, I know the answer. Oh, me. And it would really just mess it up because we want to see Josh fail. But over the years, I think WD has understood, ah, this isn't about me showcasing how much of the urban demographic I know or the urban jargon I know. But it's more so to join around the fireplace and laugh at Josh Graham.
1: Let's get Will Dalton in here for a second because we need to hash this out. For those who are unfamiliar, B-Dot is based in Charlotte. That's why he still thinks of Christian McCaffrey's days with the Panthers, even though he's been a Niner for years now. Also, WD and I, we worked together in North Carolina, and Dot, that's where the relationship started there. I call Will WD. It's just now part of the nomenclature. But he's, since working with us at Westwood One, he's developed a few more nicknames to the point where we need to reassess what WD's national identity is. Dot, do you like WD, Linnell calling WD Will the Thrill, or John Mallory, Johnny Ballgame, after learning Will Dalton loves the movie Roadhouse and, in fact, looks like Patrick Swayze from Roadhouse's style?
2: And
1: he
2: Dalton.
1: Just calls, and his last name's Dalton, of course. Yeah. He calls Will Dalton nothing but Roadhouse. That's his name, Roadhouse. So which of those three nicknames do you like? Do you want to power rank the Will Dalton nicknames?
0: Well, seeing that I started the WD, because it's the WD. That's going to always take top rank as far as I'm concerned for egotistical, narcissistic reasons. However, that Roadhouse is a high checking, buddy, because you do give off that cool Patrick Swayze vibe. Like, you could definitely be him in Ghost type joint. Like, that would be a super vibe. Will the Thrill pause to that, Linnell? Like, Linnell, pause. First of all, don't call no other man the Thrill. That ain't none of
2: you. He just calls me Thrill.
0: Yeah, nah. It's going to be a negative. I'm going to go with WD and Roadhouse.
1: And Roadhouse. We got it. Okay. What's the first grammar school expression or word?
0: All right. When you're talking about
1: Beat out with us, by the way. Most entertaining guest in sports talk.
0: So, okay. Here you go, Josh. Number one, when you're talking to females, if somebody tells you to pass the sticks, what does that mean?
1: You had your shot. Now it's my shot. Pass the sticks.
0: Good job. Very well. Very done. You know, I just wanted to ask that because I've been watching these silly videos on Instagram where these guys, like, they show you how to mac to chicks. And even though I don't need any of that foolishness, it's so fun to watch guys have these conversations. And dude will come in, he'll just say, hey, man, pass the sticks. Yo, enough, man. Pass the sticks, yo. Like, clearly she's not interested in you. Pass the sticks, bro.
1: See,
0: and I was like, yo, that's hilarious.
1: That reminds me of a story. Everybody pull up a chair. Here we go. This is the closest I came to getting into an actual physical altercation in public.
0: Wow.
1: In college, in Greenville, America.
0: Chair pulled up.
1: Buddy of mine is kind of a jerk. He's kind of a bleephole. He'll acknowledge himself as being that as well. But we're good friends. He's a loyal guy. He just got married earlier this year. He knows exactly who he is if he's listening to this. And works in the media space. And we went out and we were with a group of girls. We were a group of guys. We were the two single guys. There were two single girls. And me and Zach, I'll say his name, Zach, decided we're going, hey, you're interested in that one, and I'm interested in this one. Great. That's what's going to happen here. Well, Zach decided to shoot his shot a little bit earlier in the evening than he probably should. Got shot down. She wasn't buying what he was selling. And he decided it was early enough in the evening. He started talking to the girl that I was putting in work, trying to, you know, get familiar with.
0: Yeah.
1: And we're leaving the place, going back to another, like, house party. And it got to the point where I had to say something. I was like, dude, what are you doing? And he says, and I'm not misquoting, he says this verbatim,

0: Josh, I'm better looking than you, which means I deserve a shot before you do. It's what he said.
1: Did she hear him say that, or he just said that to you?
0: He said that to me.
1: Wow.
0: And I said something back that was a really good slam that
1: Yeah,
0: I'm
1: what was a
0: not
1: good
0: going to
1: slam? No,
0: say.
1: what was a good slam? We want to know the good slam.
0: He worked at television. I said, "You are a weekend television host in Greenville, North Carolina. You're not hot bleep. Nobody gives a bleep," is what I said. And that was a pretty good line, the way it was delivered. And it's hilarious because
1: Neither one of you got the chick. Why are you sitting there arguing like
0: exactly.
1: bandits? Flip-flopping around.
0: The next day, he apologizes, and it's like a Field of Dreams type scene. I had a baseball glove just sitting there, and he brought a baseball glove, and we just started playing catch after he apologized. Me and my guy just started playing catch. It's our relationship.
1: No, respect to that, man. That's one thing I teach my son, man. There's only two things that will break up a friendship between guys. Two things, man. Money and women. Those are the only two things, man. Like, if you disrespect a man about his money or you disrespect a man about his woman, that will end a friendship quickly. Anything else, man, guys can get past. So I'm glad y'all can move on.
0: Second grammar school word or expression.
1: If someone asks you, do you need that? What are they asking you if you need?
0: Do you need that?
1: Do you need that?
0: I'm gonna go to Will Dalton. Will Dalton, if they ask, do you need that? What are they asking?
2: I'm a little stuck on this
0: I
2: one.
0: hate that.
2: Can you and you know, Dot, that doesn't happen.
1: No, but I'm only happy because Josh thought he had it figured out. Like Josh thought, I got one in the bag. Gonna use WD right here. I know he knows it, and this is one that even WD.
2: Explain the context again, like the
1: No,
2: situation. Do
1: I
2: you
1: will
2: need
1: not.
2: that?
1: Do you
2: But what
1: need
2: do you?
1: that? That's the question. Do you need that?
2: I mean, when I think about it, I think of like somebody that's drinking more than they should, or doing something that a little more than that. Like, do you really need that? Like, type. But I don't feel like that's right.
0: So wait, ask the question one more time.
1: Do you need that?
0: I mean, you gave a scenario
1: Yeah,
0: when
1: no,
0: you
1: I just
0: asked the
1: said if
0: question.
1: someone asks you, do you need that? What are they asking you if you need? Do you need that?
0: Okay.
2: So vague.
0: Do you
1: Yeah,
0: need that?
1: of course.
0: All right, thanks, Will,
2: If
0: for
2: I'm
0: not.
2: getting right.
0: There goes Will. Do you need that? I'm not gonna do the normal, if I don't know, guess for grammar school. I'll go with Will Dalton just because if he's wrong, I could be mad at him.
1: Good point. So, what is your final answer?
0: It's if somebody's doing a bit much or drinking too much, or so asking someone if they need that, what they're saying is essentially is this is something you've had too much of.
1: Ryan, did you hear your Uncle Josh? You're did what was he correct,
0: You
1: Ryan?
0: up this late? It's
1: Cuz
0: amazing.
1: she could do what she wants. I woke her up just to ask her this question. I'm doing grammar school with your Uncle Josh, and I asked him this because you always ask me, Ryan, tell your Uncle Josh, what does it mean if someone says, do you need that?
3: It means, do you want
0: So what you're saying is, I should have said to my friend, do you need that?
1: You need that?
0: After
1: That
0: he
1: would have been a
0: said I'm
1: much
0: better
1: better
0: looking than
1: comeback
0: you.
1: if you'd be like, yo, bro, do you need that? That's pretty much what you'd have been asking.
0: All
1: Thank
0: right.
1: you,
0: Thanks,
1: Saint. Glad
0: Ryan.
1: you guys cleared
0: There
1: with a
0: she
1: couple of
0: goes.
1: those.
0: Yeah. Thanks for nothing, Will. Thank you, Ryan, for participating in the show. All right. Last grammar school word or expression. I need to get this right to pass.
1: Her mother is gonna kill me. She's got school in like 4 hours, and I got her up answering freaking grammar school questions. It's her first year in high school. Carry on.
0: Family.
1: Here you go, Josh, for the win. What does it mean if someone says dubs in the chat?
0: Dubs in the chat. I think that just means that.
2: God, I wish I didn't give up the lifeline now.
0: You didn't do anything. I did it.
2: But I, you can't use me now.
0: No, I can't. That's how it works. Yeah. Dubs in the chat means that, you know, there's that page on X or on social media, dudes posting their dubs. I think it's like keeping a receipt, so to speak, like dubs in the chat. Hey, I was right. There's a receipt there. It was either that or like something involving fighting, but I'm going to go with the former.
1: What's your final answer, Josh?
0: I just said dudes posting their dubs, like receipts, like that's what they're saying, that there's some wins in the chat.
1: WD, are we going to give him that?
2: I don't know if we can.
1: I'm glad you know what it is.
0: What's it mean?
2: It means you. I mean, okay, like Angel Reese. When she wins, she goes to X almost every time, and she goes, dubs in the MF chat. That's, it means you won.
0: Yeah. That's I think I deserve credit for that. I'm not usually
1: all this receipts and all this crap. It doesn't mean it. It just
0: dude
1: means
0: posting your dubs. Like that's what I meant. That's the example I gave. Like
2: that means having
0: no, it means that you are posting your it's the hey, I won. That's I see why you think it's a reach. I'm not normally one to give myself credit, but I think that's close enough.
1: See, so dig it. It came from streaming and stuff like that. You dig what I'm saying? Like, yeah. You win. Like, let me get some W's in the chat. Like, everybody who's watching right now, that was a win. We just got a win. Let me get a W. So everybody would put W's in the chat. Oh, you won. You won. You won. It's dubs in the chat. Dubs in the chat means we're winning, and everybody in the chat is talking about it.
0: For the record, I'm not looking at the chat right now. For the record. I don't care what they have to say about this subject right now. I think I was close enough. Well, let them be the judge.
1: Yes, let them. Let us know in the chat. Should these be dubs in the chat for Josh or nah? You let us know, W or L, and I'll let them decide. And you can let them know at the end of the show if you were satisfactory in grammar school tonight, Josh.
0: All right, there we go. Hey, by the next time we chat, nah, are you going to try the Chick-fil-A and waffle sandwich?
1: I don't know, man. I'm not pressed, man. I haven't been seeing any reviews that made me want to run out and get. I think they messed it up. Then they threw bacon on there, you told me. There's bacon on there?
0: Like wait, I went to Chick-fil-A a few days ago. I go every week. And I love the spicy sandwich so much that I couldn't resist. I saw it on someone's plate, and I saw you had to pour the syrup on top.
1: No.
0: I'm sorry. I thought this was going to be a McGriddle situation where it's like in the actual waffle. And I'm like, you know, that can affect the structural integrity of the actual sandwich itself. And I just wanted my spicy sandwich with two barbecues and a ranch.
1: They overthought it, man. They overthought it. Yeah. They already got the waffle fries. They should have just made the waffle fries of a sweeter consistency and had syrup for those. You could dip your fries in the syrup and eat your chicken strips.
0: This year marks the 20-year anniversary of one of the first viral YouTube videos. Unforgivable. Give me a chicken sandwich and some waffle fries. For free!
1: I what the hell you're talking about.
0: You could look it up. Check it out. I'm sure Ryan knows what I'm talking about. For free! For free, Dot. Love you, man. We'll talk to you next week. Thanks for doing this.
1: Love you back, gang. Get to
0: oh! Oh, you need to finish the segment for us. We're about to put the show to bed. Usually I ask Will to tell us what's in Put It to Bed, but instead I'll let you tell us what people should do.
1: Well, if you're putting it to bed, I hope you got a rubber and some.
4: Last season, the Patriots and Bears went from worst to first. Who could make the jump this season? John Harbaugh's Giants, Tyler Shuck and the Saints. Dare we say the Cleveland Browns with Deshaun Watson? Westwood One Sports.
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0: lacking what it takes to be an NFL quarterback. He certainly is rough around the edges. Watching last night, that was easy to see. But he needs more development. And it, again, back to him being the perfect candidate, what it takes to get better during the NFL season as a backup is extra work. Because when the season starts and the game plan begins, you are going to be watching pretty much. I mean, you get the lion's share of reps during training camp because you're the number one pick and you're playing with a guy like Kirk Cousins who is fine with you developing and getting the experience. But now we're on to the Miami Dolphins. September 13th, the opener. So now it's about the ones and it's about the game plan. But Fernando Mendoza is a guy who was put together like the guy who will say, hey, I'm going to stay after, I'm going to get extra reps. I talked earlier when I used to work in the NBA, I was working with the Hornets or the Bobcats at the time. I was doing public relations. We drafted Adam Morris in third. Everybody thought the kid was a gym rat and he needed to kind of fine tune some of those rough edges, right? Smooth them out. And he and JB Bickerstaff, who was the head coach of the Detroit Pistons, were always supposed to stay after practice so Adam could get more shots up. Adam didn't want to shoot extra after practice. Great dude. Pretty big misconception that he was this gym rat. I think it was because he was white, right? I think we can agree on that. But like he was not the hard worker that people thought he was, right? He was not the gym rat that people thought he was. And what he was unfortunately for him a bust, but part of that is his responsibility. He didn't want to do the work. Fernando Mendoza wants to do the work. And that's why the Raiders will do the development. Pete Souza with you here, filling in for Drake Toll. It is the Drake Toll Show. Get involved. You think I'm right about the Raiders? Do you think Mendoza should take his time and develop? Give us a call. Weigh in. 310-840-4910. We got idiots everywhere. We're talking about them coming up next. Idiot of the day. And one of them is a big-time player on one of the biggest organizations on the planet. We'll break it down for you when we get back. 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

0: sure about their quarterback? Pete Souza with you here, filling in for Drake Toll on Westwood One. Sirius XM 375, the Westwood One sports app. And now we got somebody who knows a thing or two about playing quarterback in the NFL and can hopefully help us make sense of this quarterbacking situation in Las Vegas. It is the great Sean Salisbury, host of the Unpaved Show. You can catch him every day, noon Central time on YouTube and on X. Sean, man, how you doing? Happy Friday.
1: Pete, thank you, man. It's good to talk to you. It's great to be on with you. Happy Friday to you as well.
0: All right, so last night, I watched the lion's share of the Raiders game, which was cool because I got to see a lot of Fernando Mendoza. And I think the writing is on the wall there that Kirk Cousins is going to be the starter. But then I find it a little bit ironic that last night after the game, Clint Kubiak still non-committal as to who will be the starter. What does that say to you about that decision and what's going to happen under center in Las Vegas?
1: I think that Kubiak is just to control the narrative of what's going on. I don't think any of us believe to start the season that anybody but Kirk Cousins is going to start. He gives you the best chance to win right now, Pete. And listen, when people watch the preseason, and not you, I'm just talking, all of us at times get too caught up in, oh my gosh, the numbers were, he didn't play well, he threw another pick and looks a little indecisive other than the first game. But what happens is, your mind becomes overloaded. And it's not the physical ability. We know he can play. And it's not that he's not smart, but when you combine the two, the NFL's different defensively, and you're not even seeing a lot of preseason coverages. Guys aren't doing much. It's pretty base stuff. Every now and again, give you a different look to put you in a position to, so they don't show their stuff in the regular season, but to see how their players execute against competition. So, it's going to be Cousins. I'd be shocked if it wasn't. He gives you the best chance to win. He's been through his ups and downs of his career. He's had great success and has had some, where he's been kicked in the teeth, and that's okay. Our expectations of the quarterback position, especially for a first rounder or the first pick of the draft, are ridiculous. We all are ridiculous. Oh my gosh, he had a bad preseason. And just like last night in Cleveland, Dylan Gabriel plays great. He's been the afterthought. It's like, well, maybe he's in the mix. Maybe he is, but we make too much of it. The great thing for the Raiders, Pete, is that they don't have to play Mendoza right now. If you were on a team that had Fernando Mendoza, and I'm not even including Aiden O'Connell, maybe somebody who hadn't played much, that was a fifth-round draft pick 2 years ago, and that was a veteran but a journeyman as the other quarterback, then you'd be forced to. We see that every year. We saw it with Anthony Richardson, saw it with Zach Wilson. But this is a fortunate, this is a blessing. And if Cousins falters, then you can play Mendoza. But it's a great opportunity for a young quarterback to sit back without being forced in, because that's not normally the case. Normally, bad team, draft the quarterback, you force him to start. Now, I'm not opposed to it if he's better than the veteran. Right now, Mendoza's not better than Cousins. Now it's going to be Cousins' job to keep it and to perform consistently and sustain that. But I don't think Kubiak I don't think it is my thing. I got to make this decision among my staff. I think they all realize the best thing for this team now is Cousins. And if he plays well, then Mendoza won't get a whole lot of run. And if they're winning, so that'll take care of itself. But I think it's a wise move and a fortunate move that Kirk Cousins is in the Raiders organization, so you're not forced to play the first pick of the draft.
0: Pete Souza right now talking with former NFL quarterback and USC great Sean Salisbury, host of the Unpaved Show. You can catch it this afternoon, high noon Central time on YouTube. Hey, Sean, when I look at the Raiders and the fact that they are not only they have a veteran quarterback on the roster who's got 167 starts and 88 wins, and it feels like they're building a brand new culture, and that kind of feeds into this decision, because when you look at a guy like Aiden O'Connell, I was talking earlier, he's had four different head coaches and six different play callers. Your buddy Rich Gannon noted that last night during the broadcast. I feel as though the Raiders are trying to totally do away with all of that, right? Bring stability, culture, and development to the organization. And this decision, which we believe would be, you and I at least, to start Kirk Cousins, is a good one. But I think it says more about the future and stability of this organization. Is that something you'd agree with?
1: 100%. As a Pete, and I'm a lifelong Raider fan. I have been forever. Hell, I was a Raider fan when I was playing in the league. I just didn't get to play for them. But, you know, until you play against them, I just have, that's been my team forever. So I've watched them pretty closely over the years evolve and then fall back and the organization go to hell in a handbasket. And you're exactly right. What they've lacked is not only just culture. Sometimes we overuse culture and how we go about it. So first, we're not you, but we all do. But it's one thing to talk about. It's another thing to create it with good people, good organization, strong front office. And look at some of the moves they've made, whether it's a Tom Brady and ownership, of try to let the owners, and I consider Brady an owner, but almost a semi-coach off the field and a guy who's just removed, a broadcaster, but he knows what's going on. He's been around a winner for a lot of Super Bowls. So, and culture, it does matter. It does. And then you've got to stick to those. You've got to stick. Clint Kubiak comes from a dad who's a coach and is the reigning Super Bowl champion with a ring on his finger as an assistant coach. What it does is people start to look around, they walk into the building and it's no longer dysfunction, because you start to think about dysfunctional teams. Washington's had that when Snyder was there. The Raiders have had it. The Cowboys, even though the Dallas Cowboys have had it, everybody has some sort of it. A couple of teams or a handful of them, a lot more than others. And the Raiders have been near the top of that list. And when they were winning, they had veterans with good young players, expectations. When you walked in the building, there was not a lot of rules, but they were set. Here's what we do, and here's how we do it. And all the other stuff doesn't matter. It's the result that matters. And they're building something. And it may take a while. I don't know if they're going to be good for 3 years, but they're at least getting the right people. They've got veterans that can play. You had that quarterback room. You think about it. If O'Connell stays, if you don't trade him and somebody gets hurt, if you decide to keep him this fall, it's pretty deep, man. You're protecting yourself with Mendoza. You've got a running back who's a monster. So they're starting to build some stuff there, which is a really good thing. And then you stand your ground and you got to do it. But that's the thing they've been missing. They've had some talented players, but up and down the roster, this guy comes, this guy goes, and you cannot sustain great play with, 42 roster changes every year, different GMs, as Rich pointed out, a bunch of, not just front office, but coaches and coordinators. I mean, when you don't have continuity, it's hard. Offensive line, no continuity. I mean, it's tough. So you've got to start. And listen, there'll be growing pains. There is for everybody. It doesn't turn it on and off like a light switch. You're not good enough to do that. But you start to understand that if this guy's not working, what we're doing now, if you're a Raider, then he's not going to be here. If he doesn't want to fit into what we're doing, with some flexibility. So I think they got the right people in the building. Now, I know we've said that in the past when John Gruden was there and started to build it, but it's the consistency of good people. But one other thing, and you know this, Pete, you can have all the great culture you want. If you don't have talent, guess what? The culture is going to look like there is no culture because you're getting your butt kicked every week. So you've got to have talent. But you've also got to have a coach in the building and coaching staff and a front office that lets the coaches coach. You stay out of the way in the front office and is the owner, and let them go through some growing pains, but let them build it and put accountability on them. And I think that's been missing in the building too. And you're going to suffer through some times, but when you turn it over to good football people and you plan your work and your plan. And I think another thing is, I think that they're doing a better job, and will. I know it's still in its infancy, of defining roles for everybody. And here's how we're going to do it. It used to be the Raider way, the Patriot way. Well, the Raiders didn't have a way. They were Where's Waldo and trying to find that sign that had like 74 different arrows going, and they didn't know which one to get on. But good veterans and so a mix of youth with a coach who gets it, it can turn it around quickly. And it may not equal wins and losses, wins early. But we start to build something like that. And then the number one thing for me with a coach is you got to get buy-in. You got to have people believing in what you're doing, and you got to have talent because, and if you got talent that does believe, then that's when the culture's built. So, and I think the Raiders are trying to build both. And I think football's better when the Raiders are good, but it's been a minute since they've been consistently good. So they've got to get that back.
0: Yeah, they do have to get it back. Talking with Sean Salisbury now, former NFL quarterback, USC great. Sean, let's stay in the quarterback room. The Cleveland Browns making the decision to start Deshaun Watson. Does that take them closer to or further away from a solution at the most important position in the NFL?
1: I've been saying for a while on my show, Pete, I don't think the starting quarterback 5 years from now is in the building. And that's no disrespect. It's hard position. that fran, but it's an it's not exactly going out on a limb considering, like, just since Bernie Kosar, the quarterback room, and a little bit of Baker Mayfield, who had two of the four were good years, that your quarterback can't be your most inconsistent underproducing position. Now, it wasn't with Baker. They got close in a playoff run, but it is, you know what, I was in Houston. Obviously, I've been in Houston for 13 years, so I saw Watson come into the league. That Deshaun Watson that came into the league would make Cleveland a lot better, but he wouldn't be in Cleveland if that guy off the field and doing stuff on it would have wouldn't have gone haywire like he did. So making this decision, I'm a big believer in Monken. I like a guy who says, here's how we're going to do it, and isn't afraid of, you know, media going after him because he's the coach. He's not writing stories. He's, you know, trying to develop a football team. I do like him. I don't, you know, Pete, I've looked, I would not be starting Deshaun Watson. I think he's proven to me enough that he can't stay on the field healthy. He doesn't read the room. He just doesn't after some of his comments. And he just doesn't know how to handle it. And there's this victim mentality with him that it's always, I confess, he did it, somebody else's fault. Now, I can tell you this, if you get any version close to the Deshaun Watson who led the league in passing, I'm just talking about, I'm sticking on the field now. The Cleveland Browns will be better. He's as talented a quarterback as they've had in hell decades when it just comes to raw skill set. But that didn't mean a hill of beans if you can't throw it accurate, you can't handle being booed, you can't handle failure, you can't handle people criticizing you, and then you got to fight back. Sometimes you just got to shut your mouth and go play football. Deshaun Watson needs to treat it as if his football life is on the line. That's how he needs to play. Not desperate, but with some urgency of, I know you got $230 million guaranteed dollars, and quite frankly, in my opinion, that's the reason he's starting. Shadur's got a long way to go. He did some good things his rookie year, but he's not ready to take over and sustain greatness because the team's not ready for that, but he did some good things. But I do know this, players seem to be engaged and rally around him. They do. And Dylan Gabriel showed something last night. I'll tell you one thing, Monken's going to love Dylan Gabriel's grit. He's the least skilled of the group, but he's a grinder, diving around. He has a little Jim McMahon, Baker Mayfield attitude in him. You know, where just, you know, he maybe not be as, like, can't throw it 100 yards, but boy, he'll fight and scratch. Yet, he's got to sustain consistency pushing the ball down the field. So all of them have a skill that's maybe better than the other. Maybe it's the lesser of, you know, Watson gives you with experience if he plays well, but that's a pretty big if, and it's the I and the F are capitalized. So I just have lost faith that he can sustain great play. I don't think he's going to be able to play 17 games just on health alone, and hopefully he will. I don't wish that on anybody, but I just don't think he recognizes the room, and Cleveland needs something. The fans deserve better, but I got news for you. The leash cannot be long. How is it, Pete? They start out and he doesn't play well and reacts to the media. That's another thing. He's got rabbit ears. And as a quarterback in this league, we've all had him at times. Rabbit ears that do not, the great ones like Kobe Bryant or Michael Jordan or, you know, the Larry Birds of the world, just referring to basketball, their rabbit ears, they used it to their benefit. They heard it and they said, oh, okay, then I'm just going to bury you. The majority of the world, he has rabbit ears and it takes them off their game. Who will Deshaun Watson be in 2026? Talented, yes. Sustained great play over the last 3 or 4 years, including injuries? No. It will not be a long leash. And the second he throws a pick, the boo birds are going to come out, and then what? See, I'm not worried about the first snap. I'm worried about when he makes his first mistake, Pete. So we'll see. But you're going to see more than one quarterback start this year for those Cleveland Browns.
0: All right, talking to Sean Salisbury. Sean, 60 seconds on this, because that's all we got up against the break. Does Aaron Rodgers have any more tricks left up his sleeve?
1: Oh, he can still play. It's not the tricks that can carry a roster for 6-8 weeks. You know, those are rare guys. You know, the Josh Allen's now, Elway, that you can load him, Marino, that you load him on your back and say, we got injuries, we're not playing very well, but hop on, man. I'll carry five of you through it. But he needs better players around him. And I think they've strengthened their wide receiver room. And I think there's a, you know, one thing he does, he's a scorekeeper. He is a scorekeeper. And he knows what everybody said about him in his game. I wouldn't be shocked if Aaron has a really good season. He's not the MVP anymore, but he still gives them the best chance to win. I would expect that division to be a three-team race, and I think Aaron Rodgers will have a bounce-back season. Cleveland will be relevant. Pittsburgh will be relevant. They always are.
0: Sean, always relevant, man. Sean Salisbury, former NFL quarterback, USC, great Find him on Twitter at Sean Unfiltered. Check out The Unpaved today. That is on YouTube at noon. Sean, man, appreciate the time, dude.
1: Keep up the great work, brother. Thanks for having me. Always an honor. Have a great one.
0: You got it. Sean Salisbury, there he goes, one of the best analysts in the business for my money, and nobody better to talk about quarterbacks in the NFL with. We'll stick with the quarterback talk. One of the most prolific, maybe of all time, Patrick Mahomes. A Chiefs insider, Matt Derrick. How much more gas does Mahomes have left in the tank? We'll talk about it when we come back.
2: Last season, the Patriots and Bears went from worst to first. Who could make the jump this season? John Harbaugh's Giants, Tyler Shuck and the Saints. Dare we say the Cleveland Browns with Deshaun Watson? Westwood One Sports.
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0: A little semi-charm kind of life on a Friday morning. 8:21 Eastern Time. Pete Souza in for Drake Toll. Could you imagine if we came back like that? Hey, everybody, and let's get to the Jam Cam. If you can see right now, we're locked and loaded in Kansas City. All right, Pete Souza in for Drake Toll. Westwood One, Sirius XM 375. We got my man Matt Derrick. This is one of our favorites, right? Coming to us from the Chiefs, ChiefsDigest.com. Also a contributor, Sports Radio 810. And we love to get you on, Matt, this time of year, and we love to talk about everybody's favorite quarterback, Patrick Mahomes. My first question to you off the top, do you believe that this year Patrick Mahomes can rediscover the greatness that basically had him putting the Chiefs organization on his back when they needed him to, and achieving a handful of Super Bowls over the earlier portion of his career?
1: Yeah, I think there's reasons to believe that he can. Even coming off of the injury, you know, he's going to be more limited than he has been. He's not going to be able to do some of the superhuman things that we've seen in the past, or at least we believe that. I mean, knowing this guy, who knows? But this offense, he has much more weapons around him than he's had before. The addition of Kenneth Walker should make a tremendous difference. And, you know, this run game has really struggled the last couple of years, and last year really hit rock bottom. They've got maybe four running backs right now that would have been the starter a year ago. I mean, that's just how much this room has been upgraded. And that alone should just take a load off of Mahomes. But watching him in training camp this summer, he's been himself. I mean, they're doing some things differently with him to – you know, maybe some moving pockets, these kind of things to get him into maybe some more comfortable positions for him without him having to scramble to escape the pocket, to get him into some good throwing positions. But, you know, he certainly looks at this point like he's back.
0: So last season, that 6-11 record, was that like an injury-induced aberration, or did the Chiefs have real structural problems that we may continue to see surface this year?
1: It was a little bit of both. Obviously, you know, by the end of the year when they didn't have Mahomes too, I mean, the injuries had really caught up with them. But the ground game was a huge part of the problems last year, and Andy Reid has said it on multiple occasions, oddly enough. And this is a guy who doesn't necessarily — I've never really heard Andy Reid, you know, kind of throw his players under the bus, but he's kind of done that with, you know, when he's talked about what the problems were last year, when he said that teams did not respect their run game last year. And as a result, you know, it really just clogged up the passing lanes for Mahomes, and injuries there at wide receiver also were an issue, and they had guys in and out of the lineup. Never really could get any kind of rhythm, but there were — it's odd to say that there were some structural problems with the offense, and, you know, and then most of the offense is back, but that running back position alone was a huge part of it. And I think it's even, you know, been kind of an issue the last few years, you know, as you've seen Mahomes' numbers come down. They were putting a lot on Mahomes to be the one that just elevates the offense. And this year, you know, they've purposely gone out to get him some more weapons, and the offensive line should be better and upgraded from last year as well, I think. But again, it's going to depend on whether or not everybody's healthy.
0: You know, you basically wrote the book on Mahomes. There actually is a book. It's called Patrick Mahomes Showtime. You also wrote a book, At Last, and people can get those on Amazon or any place you get your books. Of course, we're talking with Matt Derrick of Chiefs Digest. Who is going to be Mahomes' guy this year? Like on 3rd and 8, when the Chiefs need a first down, who's he going to? Who's he comfortable going to?
1: Yeah, that's going to be a great question to see. Because, again, if everybody's healthy, he's got a bunch of guys that he can count on. And, you know, it's obvious that he has a lot of trust in Rashee Rice, Xavier Worthy. He's got a tremendous amount of trust already in the rookie Cyrus Allen, who's been really impressive. And he's always going to trust Travis Kelce. And honestly, at this point, Travis might be the one guy he maybe shouldn't trust as much as the other guys. But he does have a tremendous amount of trust in those three receivers in particular. And again, if everybody stays healthy, they've got a lot of guys who can contribute on this team. But Allen is really impressive. He's a guy that, isn't the fastest guy in the world, but he's just a very proficient receiver. He's very intellectual about the game and really understands the receiver position, maybe more than any receiver that, especially a rookie receiver that I've seen in Kansas City in the last 10 years. And Rashee Rice, if finally healthy, the Chiefs believe that this guy is a true number one receiver and can be, a guy that's going to give you 1,200 yards in a season if he can stay healthy. But, staying on the field has been his problem. And, Worthy had kind of a rough year last year, got injured on the second play of the season with a shoulder injury and was really never right the rest of the year. Had an ankle issue at the end of the season, too. Again, we're talking about injuries. If these guys can stay healthy, he's got, three receivers I think that he can really count on.
2: 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Find him at ChiefsDigest.com. Also contributes Sports Radio 810 in Kansas City. When we talk, Matt, about Andy Reid, how much more time do you think he has left? Like, how much? I think the guy could probably coach effectively forever. How much longer do you think he wants to coach?
1: Yeah, he's under contract through 2029, and you talk to people around him, and they all think that he's going to complete the contract, and the Chiefs are moving into a new stadium in 2031. I asked him a couple of weeks ago, if where he kind of saw himself in 2031, if he's going to be on the sidelines, he was going to be watching. He said he might be sitting next to me. Maybe he's going to be in the press box, but. The end is probably near. And, you look at coaches of this age and just how, hard that this game is to coach at, when you are older. And, hey, Bruce Arians won a Super Bowl at this age. We've seen other guys, Bill Belichick didn't get it done at that point. I mean, he kind of started going on the downhill. He's going to be 68 this season, and there's no doubt you can tell that the time has been catching up with him. The mind is still there, though. This guy is still an offensive genius, and the guys still want to play for him. But yeah, I would bet that I do think that 2029, that contract coming up, is probably a pretty significant time point. I mean, that's where I could definitely see him calling it quits if he gets to there.
2: Talking with Matt Derrick, Chiefs Insider. Matt, the Chiefs spent so much time really kind of setting the mark in the AFC West. Everybody was chasing them, but after the 6-11 campaign, they're maybe chasing Denver now. Maybe they're looking up at other teams in the division. Are the Chiefs aware of that internally? Like, is there a chip on their shoulder now? I believe, like, after a 6-11 season, there's some serious fuel there, right? That makes them want to shock people and sort of reclaim what was theirs.
1: Yeah, I don't think there's any doubt that you're right. I mean, last year was embarrassing for this team. As good as they have been, it was a frustrating year for them. They want to prove that that's not who they are, and they do want to come back. Also, with Mahomes, I mean, there's a reason why Chiefs fans affectionately call him Petty Mahomes. I mean, he takes some of these things as fuel, and the fact that, there are people, hey, downgrading him and saying, hey, not only is Josh Allen a better quarterback, but maybe there's a bunch of guys who are a better quarterback than Mahomes. Not one of the top 10 players in the league anymore. He does take these things. He t absolutely takes it as fuel, and it'll be interesting to see, this season, because I do think that, a motivated Mahomes is a dangerous player.
2: He really is motivated from what you said. I mean, you've seen it there, Ground Zero. I've read it, observed it. I still do worry, like, for him, if I'm a Chiefs fan or a Mahomes fan, he needs to punch through, right, to that other orbit. Now, he is clearly one of the best quarterbacks of all time, but we've seen great quarterbacks like Tom Brady, right, or like even Joe Montana. There was a time when Joe Montana was benched for Steve Young, and then he came back, got the job back, and

0: like that. He wants to jump in and start playing, although, you know, he's contractually prohibited from doing that. But it doesn't matter. I mean, they could, you know, what they're doing. I mean, you know, anything that he's competing at, he wants to win. He wants to be the best. And that's a drive that I just you think most of, you know, professional athletes have it, but he's got this in spades. I mean, it's there's just something in him that drives him, that makes him want to win, and he just enjoys the competition of it. You know, you've seen it on, if you ever watched him on the golf course, you know, in these broadcasts and everything, you've seen that there too. I mean, this guy, his competitive nature is I think at an incredible level, and it's just up there. You see with a lot of other greats, you know, like I think you see it with Michael Jordan, obviously, and you see it with LeBron. You know, any of the athletes you name that get that competitive nature, I think Mahomes is right up there with them.
1: Well, you know, I totally agree, and that's the trait that guys like Joe Montana and guys like Tom Brady hung on to and had that enabled them to enter that fourth dimension. Last question for you. Just about a minute left. In October or November, who's the player or the situation around the Chiefs that everyone in the NFL or surrounding the NFL is talking about that we're not talking about right now? Is there a sleeping storyline or player that you are prepared to emerge as we get into the teeth of the NFL season?
0: Yeah, we haven't talked about Mansoor Delane, the first round pick, and that could be the guy. You know, he's looked really impressive since he's been fully healthy in training camp. Finally, we got to see him in a preseason game the other night, and you really get to see his speed and his quickness. This is the kind of guy that absolutely, I mean, he's probably going to get tested early on. He could create some turnovers, and I do think that he's going to emerge as a shutdown corner pretty quickly in this league.
1: Awesome stuff, man. Cannot thank you enough. Matt, Derek, find all his stuff at ChiefsDigest.com. We really appreciate you taking the time this morning. I know you are extremely busy this time of year, brother.
0: Hey, I appreciate it. No problem. Always great talking to you guys.
1: All right. Thanks so much, Matt. Pete Souza filling in for Drake Toll on Westwood One. Phone lines are still open. 310-840-4910. Give us a call. Do you think Patrick Mahomes has what it takes to punch through to that, like, superior level? And what I mean is I'm talking about the Mount Rushmore of quarterbacks. Like, does he have what it takes to suffer what we would all consider maybe an emotional and, you know, on-the-field setback competitively, a 6-11 campaign, an injury, and can he bounce back from that? Because it's been 3 years since we have seen that Superman of a Patrick Mahomes. I believe we can, and so does Matt Derrick. So good news for Chiefs fans, at least, you know, what Matt Derrick said, really. You know, my opinion isn't quite like his. He's the insider, right? All right, Pete Souza filling in for Drake Toll, Sirius XM 375, and the Westwood One Sports app. We'll step aside and come back. Some interesting news to close it out with, something you can't miss on a day like today, the first Friday before the college football season kicks off. 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

0: It is Friday. It is Pete Souza filling in for Drake Toll. It is the Drake Toll Show. Give us a call. Phone lines are still open. We've been jammed with guests and topics for our past two segments. 310-840-4910 is the phone number. Again, Pete Souza filling in for Drake Toll. Thank you so much to Matt Derrick from ChiefsDigest.com and former NFL quarterback Sean Salisbury getting into it with us about the Chiefs and the NFL quarterback situations as we head into the final few games of the NFL preseason. I mean, the season is literally, we can see it in our sights. And the college football season, it kicks off tonight. I have an interest in tonight's game because tonight's game is Idaho and Cal Poly. Now, why would anyone care about that? That is not a degenerate gambler. I am not a degenerate gambler, although there are times, as my wife would tell you, I play one on weekends here and there. But I actually have the Idaho Vandals in week one, or no, yeah, week one, because this is week zero. I'm on the call on ESPNU Thursday night, Utah and Idaho. That game's in Salt Lake City. Then I get to go across the state on Saturday night, all this for ESPN, and call play-by-play for BYU's home opener against Utah Tech. So I'm excited to do that. And so I got a feel for college football as the season gets ready to start. And I will be watching tonight at 10 Eastern, Cal Poly and Idaho. That's how we kick things off. Roxy Bernstein, Dave Clawson, and my buddy Madison Hawk will be on the call for ESPN. On a weekend that gives us just enough college football. And let's go through some of these matchups, and I'll give you the broadcasters. I'll tell you where the games are, and then we'll wrap it up and get out of here on a Friday. North Carolina and TCU. That game is in Dublin. On the call, Mike Monaco, the great Mike Monaco, Jordan Rogers, and Dana Boyle. That game will be on ESPN at noon Eastern time tomorrow. Now, this is the game that I think we all have circled on the calendar. Bill Belichick, round two in college football. I am really looking forward for Bill Belichick to spring up out of the coffin like The Undertaker this year. I find it wild that people have not given this guy the grace, I think, that he has earned as one of the best football coaches. We'll stay NFL specific here so people don't lose their minds, of all time. Now, I'm not saying he's going to go to the Sugar Bowl and win a national championship, right? I'm not saying he's going to go to the ACC championship. But I am saying that Bill Belichick certainly has the moxie to put together an 8-4 season playing out of the ACC. And I also believe that chaos for Bill Belichick is a very good thing. A lot of his success when he was in New England was surrounded by chaos, whether it was Aaron Hernandez, Spygate, Deflategate, I hate my owner, my quarterback hates me. Like, he found a way to get through all that stuff until he ran into like a 20-something-year-old woman, which, hey, I mean, who are we to judge, right? But hopefully he's even figured out that situation now, right? He's had a couple years, or at least 1 year, as a college football coach, juggling all those circumstances. But the chaos really does continue as an investigation continues with his basically consigliere, Michael Lombardi, and also his son, who we wish the best. But Steve Belichick is out of the mix. So now Bill will be calling the defense, and Bobby Petrino will be calling the offense. And it's a North Carolina team that kept a lot of guys from last year and brought in one of the top 20 recruiting classes in college football. So to stick a fork in Bill Belichick, I'm not ready yet. I'm not part of the groupthink around college football that we see on X and online and on YouTube and on all the morning shows, you know? Like, everyone is so sure that this guy is one of the worst college football coaches of all time after one season. I think if his name was Joe Rocker, and that's a made-up name, by the way, but if his name was Joe Rocker and he was like a hot young offensive coordinator that had coached for Ryan Day, and then he got this job at North Carolina in his first year, you know, he won four games, I don't think we'd all be like, oh my God, light this guy on fire in the middle of what's the street? Is it Beale Street in North Carolina? No, that's in Memphis. What's this? What's the big street in Chapel Hill?
1: Oh. I wish
0: can
1: we
0: you
1: had
0: help
1: Rob
0: me out, Addie?
1: I wish we had Josh Graham here, but Beale Street is great.
0: I just lit him on fire in Memphis. Can you look up that street? I can't believe I forget this street in Chapel Hill. I used to live in Charlotte. Spent a lot of time in Chapel Hill. There's like the big street
1: Franklin
0: there.
1: Franklin Street?
0: Franklin Street. There you go. We're not taking Belichick out to Franklin Street, you know, and lighting him on fire. So I am going to be locked and loaded and watching this game at noon Eastern time. And then we'll follow that one up. By the way, North Carolina, 9.5-point underdog. I like Carolina taking the points. USC is a 38.5-point favorite, and they will kick off at 3 o'clock. This is on Saturday on NBC and Peacock. Noah Eagle, Todd Blackledge, and Catherine Tappan, your broadcasting crew. Look, Lincoln Riley, this is going to be a huge year for him. And I think that they get out of the gate like gangbusters. I believe USC will win that game by 50. I really like USC this year. And I think that we're all over Lincoln Riley about like, oh, like where's this guy? Is he going to show us his progress? USC has been doing fine. And I think they're going to do well this year. Now, if he doesn't make the college football playoff, he could be in hot water. That's just the way things go. But I expect good things from the Trojans. Also at 3 o'clock on ESPNU, Southern versus Alabama State. One to keep an eye on. 3:30 on ESPN. This will follow the North Carolina TCU game. We have NC State and Virginia. Wes Durham, Max Brown, and Madison Fitzpatrick on the call for that one. UVA, a 4-point favorite. That's a stay away for me. I'm not quite sure what I think about that. And then 7 p.m. Saturday night, New Mexico State at Florida State. The great Tom Brenneman on the call for that one. Let's see the number there. Florida State is a 31.5-point favorite. So you'd have to believe that the Noles will win going away. I'm not sure about, you know, I'm not going to sit here and pick a game just to pick a game, so I don't have a feel for that one. I do have a feel for this. The most exciting broadcast of the weekend will come at 10 p.m. Eastern time on Fox. And that's because my main man, Pots and Pans, Timmy Brando, is on the call with Devin Gardner. You can find that game on Fox. Memphis at UNLV. I can promise that Tim Brando won't have to try to make that exciting. Him just being there makes it exciting, and it should be a good game. UNLV, a 4.5-point underdog, or excuse me, a 4.5-point favorite at home, taking on Memphis, a Memphis team that played very well last year. I like Memphis on the road in that one because I've called games at Allegiant Stadium when obviously UNLV is the home team. As much as that can be a home field, it's an antiseptic, sterile environment, and I love teams coming in on the road playing there. I actually believe UNLV and schools like that and environments like that are better off on the road sometimes than they are playing at home in these beautiful but, you know, cavernous NFL stadiums. And I even look at last college football note for you. Baylor opens the season, and the game initially was scheduled to be played at Jordan-Hare Stadium because Baylor is playing Auburn. But Auburn, in an effort to make more money through the NIL, is holding the game in Atlanta. So what was an Auburn home game now becomes almost like a neutral field site. And I think you really give Baylor an opportunity to win that football game. Whereas if that game was being played in Auburn, I think Baylor would get their rear ends kicked. All right, so that's a college football setup. I actually cannot wait for this season. I'll be staying up late tonight to watch that Cal Poly Idaho game, because like I mentioned, I have Idaho next week against Utah. So I'm locked in on all of them. Addy Bates, today in sports history.
1: Yes, sir. All right. So how this is going to work is I'm going to read some of these days. They all happen on this date, and you have to give me the year.
0: Can you do me a favor and tell me these rules like I'm not someone who just hopped off the short bus here? One more time, okay? I mean, jeez. One more time. I mean, the way she explains it to me, and now Addie and I have a nice relationship. She's gotten to know me a little bit, just enough to know that I need some extra explaining. I actually appreciate all of it.
1: All right, so I'm going to describe this event. I'm going to say what it is, and you have to give me the year. You ready?
0: Yeah, I'm ready. Let's go. This is exciting.
1: All right. The U.S. women's basketball team goes through this Olympics undefeated to win its fifth Olympic
0: 1996.
1: Gold medal, beating Australia 74-63 in the final. Is that your final answer?
0: Oh, wait, hold on. 2000.
1: 2004.
0: What?
1: Yeah, in Athens.
0: All right. Let's keep going.
1: All right. On this day, Tiger Woods wins the 94th U.S. Golf Amateur Championship.
0: 1995.
1: Oh, my God. You were so close. It was 1994.
0: But By the way, this is Drake Toll. I'm hosting the Drake Toll Show. This is not Pete Souza filling in for Drake Toll.
2: Great impression.
1: Alrighty, on this day, Babe Ruth starts a streak of hitting an extra base hit in 9 consecutive games.
0: Okay. I'm going to say 1936.
1: 1921. 21? Hey, I gave Drake one from like 1870, okay? Like, not too long ago. Alrighty, here's your next one. Led by
0: how many more do we have left?
1: I'm just gonna keep going.
0: I'm enjoying this. All right, let's go.
1: You gotta get one of these right. I don't think we can go to break until you get one of these right.
0: We're not going to break. Let's go.
1: Led by San Antonio Spurs shooting guard Ginobili, Argentina beats Italy 84-69 for the Olympic basketball gold medal, and the U.S. team wins bronze.
0: 2004.
1: Okay, we got one. That's pretty good.
0: Thank you.
1: Okay, I'm actually pretty proud of you for that. Alrighty. On this day, MLB Los Angeles Angels pitcher and designated hitter Shohei Ohtani becomes the first player in team history to reach 20 stolen bases and hit 40 home runs in a season during a 10-2 win over the Padres.
0: 2022.
1: Gosh, you were so close. It was 2021.
0: Gosh.
1: I think we have time for one more. I think we could do one more. Do you want me to go in the 1900s? Do you want me to go to 1800s?
0: 1900s, please.
1: Okay, I'm just kidding.
0: I'm not that old.
1: On this MLB California Angels pitcher Nolan Ryan strikes out 300 batters for the 5th consecutive year.
0: 1984. Are you laughing?
1: 1977. I told you, this game's hard. Drake loves it.
0: Jeez. I love it, too. I've considered myself a sports historian up until this segment, so now I get to crawl through the rest of my weekend. I mean, jeez. All right, well, look, it has been an absolute pleasure to be here filling in for Drake today. Addie, you have been tremendous once again. I can't thank you enough. Laura Jimenez back in Southern California, keeping us in line here and doing the best she could to keep us in line, but I'm tough to rein in. Make sure you stay tuned. Great programming here on Westwood One throughout the rest of the day. Of course, Drake will be back on Monday. Appreciate you guys having me, and stay tuned to Westwood One, Sirius XM 375. We'll see you next week, on Monday.
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1: 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Late-game depth proved decisive as secondary units traded scoring drives, with Pittsburgh's passing attack keeping things close down to the wire. Buffalo secures the win, shifting both teams' focus to roster cuts. Will the Steelers keep 4 quarterbacks? I think so. I'm Addie Bates.
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0: 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Jump in the chat and give us some feedback. Or on SiriusXM channel 375. So many different ways to be a part of the show. We welcome you in. You can always jump on the phones, too, at 310-840-4910. 310-840-4910. Maybe you're like our good friend Bill in Toronto, who just wants to talk baseball. We will talk baseball because one team is coming. They are storming the gates down the stretch. And just won a, didn't win, swept a massive series behind a big-time performance on the mound from their ace. We'll get into that. As mentioned, the final, third and final weekend of the NFL preseason is underway. What will we take away from last night's four games and just what to watch for in the other 12 games to be played either tonight or tomorrow around the NFL? We will talk college football as well. Pete Futak of collegefootballnews.com and Westwood One Sports going to join us in the second hour of the show. A lot to get to, so let's get to the getting with the five biggest stories of the day right off the top. It's the high five.
1: Five.
2: From the seven, Gabriel caught inside the five to the end zone.
27: With emotion, Al Michaels on Prime. Didn't know if we'd get that from Al in a Browns Patriots week three preseason matchup. Oh, we got it from him. He gave it a little growl there. Into the end zone. So Al Michaels is ready to go for the regular season. Dylan Gabriel looked ready to go. Did this guy get screwed? All the talk over the last couple days and weeks about Deshaun Watson and Shador Sanders, and Dylan Gabriel just goes off. Okay, I'm gonna say this once, this segment, and maybe once more in the body of the show. I'm gonna say it once. It's the preseason. Take everything with a grain of salt. Okay, but Dylan Gabriel, wow, 17 of 24 for the preseason, 12 of 15 last night, 3 touchdown passes, all of them last night. We talked so much about Deshaun Watson. And we talked so much about Shador Sanders. Did we just forget this dude? Seriously. I know he's 5'10". He's going to have trouble seeing over the line. I know that was against backups last night. But did we forget about this guy? Did Todd Monken forget about this guy? Did Jimmy Haslam forget about this guy? Andrew Berry, all of us. Did we forget about this guy? I mean, I know the answer. We did. We just cast him aside. We're like, yeah, Dylan Gabriel, that was fun. Remember when you played a couple games last year and looked like crap? That was a good time. Look, I don't know if any of the guys, Talen Green included, are the future at quarterback for the Cleveland Browns. In fact, I'm inclined to say I do know, and they're not. But at the very least, Dylan Gabriel, over the course of this preseason, may have proven that he's the best of a bad bunch. Way to go, kiddo. Next.
1: Four.
2: Stafford. End zone. Caught for the touchdown. 2-2 Atwell.
27: Hey, I know that guy. Everybody in L.A. just said the same thing. Kevin Burkhardt on Fox. 2-2 Atwell headed back to the Rams. The Dolphins traded him back there yesterday. Are you ready for the worst receiving core in possibly NFL history? No, seriously. This might go down as the worst receiving core in NFL history. Worse than, like, the 2006 Oakland Raiders when Randy Moss was checked out and a shell of himself, and it left Doug Gabriel and Johnny Lee Higgins to lead the Raiders receiving core. This might be the worst receiving core of all time now that Atwell is out of the mix, because they got nothing, man. You go out and you spend some money on Malik Willis, and I get it, it's a rebuild year in Miami, but you go out and spend some money on Malik Willis, you would think you'd want to have something for him to throw to. Jalen Tolbert, Caleb Douglas, Malik Washington, Chris Bell, Jalen Reagor, Kevin Coleman Jr., Terrace Marshall. Yikes. This is rough. Why did the Dolphins do that? I don't know. I have very low expectations for the Dolphins this year. So here's my hope. One of these guys comes out of nowhere, ends up catching like 95 balls. Malik Willis looks good, and somehow the Dolphins win 6 or 7 games. I'm not holding my breath, but we can hope, I guess, if you're Dolphins fans, because that, again, may be the worst receiving core in NFL history. Next.
1: 3.
4: Over the middle, through the hands of Naylor, and intercepted. Tatum is thrown off of the pinball, and he's finally brought down by his former Niner teammate.
27: Oh, Fernando. What are we going to do with you? It has not been a good preseason for Fernando Mendoza. Jason Horowitz on the call on Fox 5 Las Vegas, KVVU-TV, last night of that interception. Mendoza finishes the preseason 25 of 45 for 240 yards, one tutty, two picks. That is a 59.5 quarterback rating. Kirk Cousins, for what it's worth, looked pretty good, actually. Like, did a decent job of standing in the teeth of the pass rush because there weren't a lot of clean pockets. Didn't look skittish in the eyes of the Niners pass rush, or what passes for the Niners pass rush on a night like last night when there aren't any starters in there. Cousins looked like a veteran quarterback, a steady hand at the very least. And Fernando Mendoza looked like a scared, skittish rookie. He did. Again. I get it. It's tough to adjust to the speed of the game. It's tough to deal with an offensive line that is not the best in the world and to have guys in your face constantly, but Mendoza does not look like a dude ready to steal the starting quarterback job away from Kirk Cousins anytime soon. Again, if you're a Raiders fan, I totally understand being excited about your quarterback, the first overall pick, the Mandalorian. You could be excited. But don't get so excited that you want to throw this guy into the deep end before he learns to swim. And that's what I'm afraid the Raiders may do if Cousins should go sideways at some point. I've mentioned it before. I will be a broken record in this case just to reinforce it to Raiders fans and football fans everywhere within the sound of my voice. Even if Cousins looks bad or gets injured at some point this year, go with Aiden O'Connell and let Mendoza sit. Let Mendoza watch. I know he needs game reps. Clint Kubiak said the same thing. He needs game reps. I totally understand that. I am not throwing him into that mix right now when he looks as skittish as he does at games, preseason game speed. Maybe by October, November, late in the year, he'll have picked some things up in practices and from film study that he'll look a little bit more comfortable. But behind that offensive line, I am not throwing Fernando Mendoza and his 59.5 preseason quarterback rating to the Wolves. I'm just not. I'm letting him sit. I'm letting him watch. I'm letting him learn before I throw him into the deep end without any swimmies on. Which, by the way, be kind of fun to watch Fernando Mendoza play with little swimmies on. It's Friday. We're out there. Lack of sleep last night. Don't know what to tell you. Next.
1: 2.
5: Chris Sale just needs one more strike. They win! A complete game shutout for Chris Sale. A sweep for Atlanta. And a taste of October in
0: Brandon Gaudin on Braves Vision. Chris Sale dominated last night. Braves beat the Dodgers 1-0. They sweep the series. Not just a complete game shutout, a complete game five-hit shutout with 11 strikeouts. Sale is rounding into form. And here's the scary part. Now that they are breathing down the Dodgers' necks, their rotation is starting to pull things together. Like, if you go by wins above replacement, they've had the best starting pitching in baseball in the month of August. It's all starting to come together for the Braves at just the right time. I have a friend that I joke around with all the time on a group chat. He calls the Braves the bloodline of Major League Baseball. If you're a wrestling fan, you know, Roman Reigns. Yeah, throw up the finger, acknowledge me. Because they're always just there. And here they are, just there again. The Atlanta Braves. And like I said, Tyler Mahle, Martin Perez, Bryce Elder, all starting to look more like the part of guys that should be surrounding and supporting the stud Chris Sale, who still keeps dealing at this age and who is rounding even more into shape down the stretch. You look at the rotations in the National League. I know the Dodgers have a ridiculous depth of arms. We'll see Skubal go in Detroit tonight, his first trip back there. But it's hard not to look at the Braves rotation, at least the way they've thrown in August, and say, man, that's one that could challenge them. And they're just a game back of the Dodgers now for that second bye in the National League. We'll go around the horn in about 30 minutes and give you all the big news from last night's limited MLB slate, including a wild card team, or a wild card hopeful, I should say, missing another chance to gain ground in their race, and the latest on Aaron Judge as well. That's all coming up in about 30 minutes. But counting down the five biggest stories of the day to start the show, it is the high five. Number one.
6: One.
7: Chargers bring the house. Simpson has to get away. Across his body, end zone. It is caught. Brennan Presley on the run for the touchdown.
0: Noah Eagle on CBS2 Los Angeles. Ty Simpson has had himself a preseason too. 47 of 60 over his preseason action for 382 yards and 3 touchdowns. A 109.9 quarterback rating. And I want to talk about the 2026 crop of quarterbacks in a little more detail in a couple of minutes here. But Ty Simpson had the best preseason of any of these rookie quarterbacks. Eye test and statistically. Some of that has to do with Carson Beck, I think, only getting to play in the one game. And the ribs keeping him out of action. Doesn't sound like he's going to play this weekend either. But you look at the rookies out there, and it's Ty Simpson, it's Jack Strand, the undrafted rookie free agent for Atlanta, it's, to a lesser extent, Drew Aller, who's had to deal with a ton of drops, but it's preseason. Everybody's dealing with guys who are going to be dropping Amazon packages soon rather than footballs. And Carson Beck. And those are the ones that have impressed the most. But with the volume of work that Simpson got, I think there's, again, everything comes with a grain of salt. I promised I would only say that once in this segment, and I broke my promise. I'm sorry. Everything comes with a grain of salt because it's the preseason. But I think when you look not just at last night, but the preseason in totality, there's one takeaway that we have to consider, and it focuses on these rookie quarterbacks and the performances last night in particular. I want to get into that top of the hour. Pat Boyle from BetMGM tonight will join us to talk Giants, Jets, who face each other tonight at MetLife Stadium in what he's calling Scrubfest, I think. We'll also talk to Pete Futak, who will be co-hosting BetMGM Game Day with me tomorrow, right here on Westwood One Sports. Of course, he's got collegefootballnews.com, and we will talk plenty about week zero and what to expect throughout the entire season. RJ Choppy later in the third and final hour of the show, because somehow the Cowboys have somewhat flown under the radar this preseason. I feel like we need Jerry Jones to say or do something stupid just to remind us that the Cowboys haven't been in the news cycle for a while. But coming up next, takeaways from last night's four preseason games, in particular at the most important position on the field, and maybe where we got this year's quarterback class wrong. That's next on Westwood One Sports.
6: The NFL season kicks off in less than 2 weeks with a Super Bowl rematch between the Seahawks and Patriots. Then, the Rams and 49ers go in the NFL's first regular season game from Australia. And you can listen to both on your home for the NFL. 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

0: feel like you've had four quarterbacks that have earned roster spots?
1: I mean, I think that's a very accurate evaluation on your part. Yeah, I feel good about the quarterback room.
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3: We're going to dig into that Steelers decision to keep four quarterbacks on the active 53-man roster in just a second, because that was Mike McCarthy after the Steelers preseason loss to the Bills last night, basically confirming that that's what they're doing. And talked to some folks, including my good friend Mark Cabali, who's been covering that team for a quarter century. That may have been the plan all along. And so I will get into that in just a couple of minutes. But I want to talk about rookie quarterbacks aside from the whole Drew Aller thing, which I know Steeler fans are probably obsessed with right now. I want to talk about the other rookie quarterbacks and how they performed in this preseason and how we may have gotten it all wrong about maybe not one, but two guys. Pat Boyle of BetMGM tonight is going to join me at the top of the hour. And we're going to talk Giants, Jets meeting in their final preseason game at MetLife tonight. Can either one of these two teams surprise some people? And is he okay, Pat, or is he in a glass case of emotion as his Yankees continue to scuffle, losing 2 out of 3 to the Astros? Pete Futak of collegefootballnews.com will join us in a little more than an hour or two to preview not just week zero, but the season as a whole. Pete will be co-hosting BetMGM Game Day with me tomorrow from 11 a.m. to 4 p.m. Eastern here on Westwood One Sports. Chris Mack in for Nick Kostos here on You Better You Bet. So what did we learn, not just maybe from last night's games, but the preseason as a whole so far? I talked about Dylan Gabriel. Maybe he got screwed. Maybe he did. Ended up having a great night last night, and the numbers for the totality of the preseason, despite not an awesome effort against the Bears a couple weeks ago, end up looking better than Deshaun Watson or Shedeur Sanders. But my focus is more on the top two quarterbacks that were taken in the draft, because they both played last night and they both had very different preseasons. Fernando Mendoza for the preseason, 25 of 45, 240 yards, one touchdown pass, two interceptions, a 59.5 quarterback rating. That's not good. Then you had Ty Simpson, who everybody, and I'll wear it. We get things wrong. That's sports talk radio. That's what being a fan is. We get things wrong. You know, and I know that we expected a whole lot less out of Ty Simpson than him being drafted where he was by the Rams. But he had a great preseason, including last night. 47 of 60 overall for the preseason, Ty Simpson. 382 yards, 3 touchdowns, no interceptions. A 109.9 quarterback rating. Aside from Carson Beck, who only played in one game, best quarterback rating of any of the rookie quarterbacks in this year's class, in this preseason. So what if we're all wrong about Ty Simpson? What if he ends up being the best quarterback in this class? I mean, first and foremost, it would just be the Rams working their voodoo devil magic again. If they were able to seamlessly transition from the end of Matt Stafford's career into Ty Simpson, and Simpson looks anything once he finally gets regular season snaps someday like he has in his preseason work. That would just be classic Rams, wouldn't it? But if Ty Simpson ends up being the best quarterback in this class, one, a lot of us, myself included, got some egg to wipe off our face. And amongst those would be Fernando Mendoza and the Raiders. Because I'm starting to worry just a little bit about Fernando. He had a couple nice throws in the preseason, but at no point did he really look super comfortable. It looked like everything was rushed, even when he made nice throws and good reads. I think it was Brock Osweiler, maybe, who was on NFL Network last night. And I was watching him break down some Fernando tape. And even on the touchdown pass, for example, a couple weeks ago, Mendoza's working through his reads and his progressions from what I can see in almost a rushed manner. And look, I said it a couple minutes ago, I'll repeat it. When you're working behind an offensive line like this, there's going to be a lot of moments where you feel rushed. And the speed of the game is just greater than any level you've played at before. It's the NFL, even if it's the third quarter or fourth quarter of an NFL preseason game. This is still most likely better than anything you saw at the college level. It's not to take away from anything Mendoza did, anything Indiana did last year, none of that. It's not the point of this. The point is Mendoza looks rushed. He looks a little skittish. He looks a little scared at times. And maybe that rust gets knocked off due to these 45 preseason attempts that he had. And when he does finally get thrown into the fire in a regular season game, he'll be up to the task. Again, we can only take so much from preseason reps. But my takeaway from not just last night, but the preseason as a whole, is that Ty Simpson might end up being the better, the QB1 of this draft class. And if he is, once again, we're all going to be left looking like idiots for questioning the Rams. And the Raiders are going to be left in a bit of a lurch. Because I came out of the draft. I went into the draft process this year, came out of the draft, went into training camp in the preseason, thinking that the absolute ceiling for each of these guys, Mendoza and Simpson, was middle of the pack starting quarterback in the NFL. Maybe if everything went right, Mendoza could be talked about as maybe a top 10 quarterback. If everything in his career development arc and all that went right. And I didn't expect much out of either one of them. All that remains to be seen. I mean, we're literally talking about between the two of them combined, 105 passes being thrown in the preseason. It's not a large body of work. But I think it's safe to say that if you're just going by what you saw in the preseason, Simpson and maybe even Aller and Beck look like they're much more ready to pay off on any potential than Mendoza does right now. And I get it. We've had this chat plenty behind the scenes here on You Better You Bet in our group chats. I've had discussions with other people from the network and just friends and other football fans in general. And I think the conversation always comes back to, hey, there's a limited ceiling for Fernando Mendoza. But he's got to get thrown into the fire. I'm on the opposite end of that belief. But a lot of people say, hey, the only way you find out if you can do it or not is to actually go out there and try to do it. And the only way that's going to happen is to put him out there with live rounds being fired in the regular season. I get that. I do. It has to happen eventually, obviously. I just wouldn't rush to get there. Because there's got to be a way to slow the game down for Mendoza. The one thing Fernando Mendoza always had going for him at Indiana was, despite everything else going on, it never seemed like the game was moving faster than he was. He was always a half second, just a split second ahead of the game, whether it was knowing when to break the pocket and take off, knowing when to read how the coverage was going to rotate. He was always just a hair ahead of the game at Indiana this year. It's why he looks so good at times. And he, right now, at the NFL level, looks just a second behind, like he's trying to catch up. And I wouldn't want to throw him in while he still looks like that.

caller. I can't remember if it was here on the show or just to someone in conversation. Aller, for example, when he starts to break the pocket and run, keeps his eyes downfield, keeps looking for a target. Whether he actually hits it or not all the time, different question, and Penn State fans will jump in the mentions and remind me of the Notre Dame game, and yeah, I know. But Aller and Beck and Simpson, look at Simpson's touchdown throw that we played the clip from earlier. Last night, he breaks the pocket. He's running back to his left against the grain, but has his eyes downfield looking the whole time and ends up finding somebody on a damn near perfectly thrown ball to the end zone for a touchdown. Mendoza still doesn't look like he's doing that to me. And so right now, if you ask me to handicap the rookie quarterback class of 2026, I wouldn't even have Mendoza in the top three. And so I wouldn't be willing to throw him in right now. Now, as for the other guys, I talked about Ty Simpson. If he ends up looking anything once he finally gets regular season snaps like he did in the preseason, the Rams are going to seamlessly transition from the Stafford era to the Simpson era. And we'll all go, oh my God, why won't the Rams just go away? Sean McVay is an evil genius. But Drew Aller, who the Steelers are going to keep with three other quarterbacks on the roster. Of course, you know, Aaron Rodgers, his final year. Mason Rudolph, the veteran backup, who a lot of people think is trash for whatever reason, but as a veteran backup, he's actually one of the better QB2s in the league. Damn near beat the Bears on the road last year when Rodgers couldn't go. He's going to stick around. And both young guys, Will Howard, who threw two touchdown passes last night, and Drew Aller. You heard Mike McCarthy mention it off the top of this segment. They're going to keep all four. And you can look at the Steelers roster. For those that want to do a deep dive on anybody's roster at this point in the preseason, Godspeed, go for it. But they can keep four quarterbacks and not really affect the fringes of their roster all that much. So they're going to keep four in Pittsburgh. Ty Simpson has looked good in L.A. Carson Beck, in limited action, looked good for Arizona. And we're all waiting for Fernando to prove that he's worth the first overall pick. And that's what happens when you take somebody at 1-1 just because they're a quarterback. I understand why the Raiders took Mendoza first overall. I do. But I've never felt, and I don't know if you have, I've never felt like Mendoza was one of those shoe-in, definitely going to pay off on the spot where he was drafted kind of quarterbacks. This is not a Joe Burrow. And I wouldn't, if I were the Raiders, rush to prove that he's worth it by throwing him into the deep end without any swimmies. Let him sit. Let him watch. Let him learn. Just like Simpson's going to do down in L.A. Ty Simpson's going to sit and watch and learn. And if something happens to Matt Stafford, they're not going to throw Simpson in there. They're going to let Stetson Bennett go in there. Raiders should do the same thing. If something happens to Cousins at some point, throw O'Connell in there. I know you want to see Mendoza in a regular season game. I just don't think he's ready quite yet. There's a ton of preseason action tonight. I think we'll end up having 10 games tonight in week three of the NFL preseason. We'll talk to Pat Boyle about one of those games with two teams from the same city at the top of the hour, Giants and Jets. And could either one of these teams surprise us somewhat this year? We'll get into college football in exactly 1 hour with Pete Futak of collegefootballnews.com. But coming up,
Chris Sale dominated the Dodgers. The Miz kept plugging away at that Cy Young campaign, and the Yankees continue to stumble.

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2: 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We're working our way through the final weekend of the NFL preseason, but you can smell fall off in the distance. Hoodie weather is on the horizon, which means big baseball games are on the way. We got some last night, including in the Bronx, where I can hear the plaintive wails of Yankees fans. Oh, my God, what's happening? The Astros beat Gerrit Cole and the Yankees in the Bronx.
3: Ball hit to right field, hit well. Back on it goes Spencer Jones. He's at the wall. He will reach up. It's gone. Christian Walker up the field, two-run home run. And the Astros lead it 3-0 on Seawalks. 24th of the year.
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2: Todd Callis and Jeff Blum on Space City Sports Network. Jeff Blum with the pew at the end there just really makes it. The Christian Walker two-run homer in the top of the sixth put the Astros up 3-0. And Gerrit Cole loses to the Astros, his former team in the Bronx. And the Yankees, dare we Yankee fans check the standings this morning? You're in an okay spot. You're the top wild card. Still only four back of the Rays. Two up on the Red Sox. I've been saying this for two and a half months to Yankee fans. It's gonna be okay. I promise. You're still going to get to October. Now, you're probably going to have to play a wild card series. And it looks like if you want to go to at least the ALCS, you're probably going to have to beat the Red Sox and maybe the Rays as well just to get there. But you're going to arrive in October, and you're going to do so, it sounds like, with Aaron Judge, who hopes to return in September without having to go on a rehab stint. He's been out since May 31st, obviously. But he says he feels, quote, great, and he's trying to speed through this and do more outside, do more in the cages. Hopefully, he says he's progressing, trying to get his volume back up since he hasn't played in, again, 3 months. But Judge will be back from the rib fracture. He will be available. And Yankee fans, it's not time to lose it yet. Meanwhile, over in the National League, Jacob Mizorowski doing Jacob Mizorowski things. Even if he didn't hit 101 on the gun at all last night, he struck out six over six innings and won his 14th.
5: Got him with a high heater at 99, and Mizorowski, if he's done, finishes with a flourish.
2: Brian Anderson on Brewers TV. It's become more about consistency for Mizorowski over the last handful of starts. Again, he didn't hit 101 on the gun at all last night. So maybe something to monitor. We've seen Skeens deal with velocity issues this year. You give these young guys a lot of work and fatigue can be an issue. I know I'm going to sit here and tell you a story again about how Nolan Ryan threw 160 pitches in a no-hitter once, but in 1975 anymore. So I will be curious to see if the Brewers, knowing that they're trying to hold off the Dodgers and the Braves for the top spot in the National League, give Mizorowski a break at any point before the playoffs. Not a long one. Maybe just a little extra rest between starts at some point to try and work through that fatigue that may be starting to set in. But that's your National League Cy Young Award winner. As many other names out there as you want to throw out, nobody beats the Miz. Nobody. Seinfeld reference, friends. Only six Ks over six innings. But again, 14 wins, and the Brewers just keep rolling. Also in the National League, but in the wild card race, the Diamondbacks had a chance to gain some ground, and they didn't as the Padres sat idle against the Giants, really.
3: Does it waste any time? Fair ball! Devers to third, Eldridge to second.
2: Dwayne Kuiper on NBCSN Bay Area. A Bryce Eldridge RBI double in the bottom of the eighth that gave the Giants a little cushion. They got more cushion later, ended up beating Arizona 6-1. And the Diamondbacks, who are trying to keep pace for the final wild card with the Padres in the National League, are now a game and a half back rather than just the half game back that they could have been had they beat the Giants last night. And the problem with the Diamondbacks, it's simple. Ketel Marte. Can we talk about this fiasco? I know he's supposed to be back over the weekend. I know he's technically on the injured list, so it makes it hard to question why he's not with the team right now. But this is the second time in, what, 13 months, 14 months, that Ketel Marte has had a surprise extended absence. Maybe last year it was out of his control with the whole break into his home and burglary and everything. But there is a consistent theme now when people talk to guys in the Diamondbacks clubhouse that they never know what they're going to get from Ketel Marte, much less when he's going to be around to give it to them. He is the catalyst for that lineup, that entire Diamondbacks offense. And they have to have him around and committed to playing every day, which he just hasn't been, which is going to make it an uphill climb for the Diamondbacks if they're going to catch the Padres for that final wild card spot in the National League. Finally, Chris Sale. My man just gets better with age. A complete game, 5-hit, 11 strikeout, shutout win against the Dodgers.
6: Chris Sale just needs one more strike. He won! A complete game shutout! Sweep for Atlanta and a taste of October in late August.
2: Brandon Gaudin on Braves Vision. The Braves now within one game of the Dodgers for the second spot in the National League race, which gets you the bye beyond the wild card round and into the division series straight away. And Chris Sale is looking like prime Chris Sale again. Earlier in the summer, he was keeping the Braves afloat when nothing else was going right. Now Chris Sale is leading the charge, the rotation rounding into shape behind him. And that last night was the last time you will see the Braves, Dodgers, or Brewers play each other at all down the stretch. Those three, none of those three teams meet each other again down the stretch, which means you won't see Braves, Dodgers, Braves, Brewers, Brewers, Dodgers, any of those matchups until we get to October. And the question will be, when do we get those matchups? In the NLCS, maybe? Where's it going to be? Home field in Milwaukee or Chavez Ravine or Truist Park in Atlanta? But the Braves are charging. And now just four back of the Brewers for the number one overall spot in the National League. My guy Kenny, one of our producers, said it in the chat. We're all excited for football. Obviously, being just 12 days away from the start of the NFL regular season. But it feels like these playoffs, these Major League playoffs, especially on the National League side, are going to be absolute cinema, especially when we get Braves Dodgers or Braves Brewers or Dodgers Brewers at some point. And again, on the AL side, it feels like if we're going to get Yankees Red Sox in the wild card round and maybe Yankees Rays in the ALCS, that's got just as much drama baked in as well on the AL side, even if you're more excited about the up-and-coming White Sox or any of the slew of 500 or sub-500 teams that might sneak in to October. That's what happened in baseball last night as we go around the horn here on Westwood One Sports. Chris Mack in for Nick Costos today here on You Better You Bet, presented by BetMGM. You're always welcome into the conversation. 310-840-4910. 310-840-4910. We knew it was going to get involved. We knew it was going to go back to the courts eventually, that lawyers were going to get involved, and it has with college football. We'll get into that in about 30 minutes. Also, Pete Futak of College Football News going to join me to talk about everything week zero as college football gets kicked off tomorrow in Dublin, Ireland, between TCU and North Carolina, and everything else ahead in the college football season. But coming up next, since we mentioned the Yankees, and we got the Giants and Jets playing each other in their preseason finales tonight, let's talk to somebody from New York who can clue us in on whether those two teams, the Giants and the Jets, may be able to surprise anybody this year. Pat Boyle of BetMGM Tonight is coming up next right here on Westwood One Sports.
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2: 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After spending the week watching everyone in the football world argue about Deshaun Watson and Shedeur Sanders, it's more than just a little ironic, Alanis, that Dylan Gabriel went out and had one of the best preseason performances of any quarterback in the league last night in the Browns finale. I'm still not sold on any of the QBs currently on the Cleveland roster being the long-term answer, but damned if Gabriel shouldn't have us wondering if, at the very least, he's the best of the current batch. I'm Chris Mack.
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7: Coming up in 1 hour here on Westwood One Sports, I want to talk about what to watch for in what's left of preseason week three. I think one thing to really hone in the LaFleur Bowl tonight between the Cardinals and the Packers is who the hell is going to carry the football for the Packers when Josh Jacobs is inevitably suspended for 4 or 5 games. Adam Schefter just telling ESPN Milwaukee the CBA baseline for felony domestic violence is 6 games. Von Miller got 4. For a domestic incident with no charges. This does include charges, even if they are just misdemeanors. So Schefter says, maybe not 6, but 4 or 5. And who's going to carry the football if Josh Jacobs isn't available for the first third of the season? Oh, yeah, by the way, Micah Parsons not available to start the season either. We'll get into that in just a little bit. I want to talk preseason football. I want to talk New York sports. How's he feel about the Yankees? Nobody in New York feels good about the Yankees right now. Let's get our guy Pat Boyle from BetMGM tonight in here on You Better You Bet. Pat, good morning. How are you?
8: Chris, what's going on, brother? Jeez, I didn't know we were going to be talking Yankees. You're going to make me throw up my breakfast.
7: I have to, brother. I have to, because we just got done rolling through everything that went down last night in baseball, and Cole loses to the Astros, and now we're talking about Judge maybe coming back without a rehab stint. I keep saying, I've said for like 2 months now, Pat, Yankee fans, slow your roll. It's going to be okay. Nothing matters at this point until you get to October, hopefully with a healthy Aaron Judge. And at that point, then you can get mad if you lose a wild card series to the Red Sox. But I think between now and then, Yankee fans, just I know it's hard. The temperature always runs hot for Yankees fans. I just need you guys to cool it down just a little bit. You're going to be there once October arrives.
8: Well, I mean, how can you cool it down? Because they play 4 with the Sox this weekend, and this lineup can't hit their way out of a paper bag. I mean, you'd be better. Look, no rehab stint, Aaron Judge, and I say this jokingly, Aaron Judge could be in a coma for 10 years, and as soon as he wakes up, put him out there at home plate, and he'd make this lineup better. That's how putrid this offense has been for the better part of, I don't know, the last 3 months. Now, I love the trades they made. Luis Garcia Jr. is absolutely mashing. But, yeah, man, got to hope Schlittler repeats what he did last October. You know, Rodon, hit or miss, especially against the Red Sox. But, look, after this weekend with Boston, you get some easy series coming up that they just have to stack wins before they get healthy. And, yes, I'm looking at the New York Mets and their fans as one of those easy series. So. I mean, look, man, it's going to be a stressful next 30 days because, yeah, are they 99% going to make the playoffs? Absolutely. But you want home field advantage in that wild card series. And I don't know, call me crazy, I'd like to win the division, and there's still a remote chance of doing that. So, yeah, it's, you know, it's typical Yankee stuff, man, sweating all the way through.
7: Yeah, only 4 back of the Rays. So you're right. There's still an outside shot at the division. I knew the proper way to get you warmed up for this was to talk Yankees first, but the Giants and Jets scrub fest at MetLife Stadium tonight in the final preseason game. I don't know how many starters we'll see on either side, but the one thing I look at both of these teams, Pat, and see is maybe just a little bit of hope that they can be better than most football fans think they can be. Like, if you can keep Cam Scataboo from forgetting his name, if you are the Jets and Geno can be just passable at quarterback, then both of these teams, I think, have a chance to, I'm not going to pencil them in for wild card spots by any means, but I think both of these teams have a chance to be maybe more of a, you know, 7-win team than the 5-win garbage that a lot of people expect them to be.
8: Yeah, I mean, with the New York Jets, I don't think you're going to see many of their starters out there. They elected to basically go with the week two, play Geno Smith, who, by the way, you want to talk about preseason, doesn't matter. Backups, so you're a Steelers fan. That was a decent amount of Steelers starters for that opening drive. Geno couldn't miss. Geno was perfect.
7: Yeah, he looked great.
8: Geno was dotting everything. So, I mean, look, if that's the little bit of glimmer and hope that Jets fans need to carry them through October and Halloween when their season will probably inevitably be over, hey, how you doing, right? And I guess, the question mark is whether or not Breece Hall is going to be ready for week one. I know Aaron Glenn has been pretty insistent since that groin injury that they assume he's going to be ready to go. For the Jets, like you said, if Geno looks like he did with his time in Seattle, then there's hope. Then there's hope maybe that you could, still be in the mix by Thanksgiving, which is a big W for Jets fans considering where they've been at that point in the last decade. The offense has weapons. Breece Hall, again, assuming he's healthy last year with a terrible quarterback play yet again in a down year with a shaky offensive line, and he still ran for over 1,000 yards. Garrett Wilson, I know he missed most of last year with an injury, but even with terrible quarterback play, he's still proven he can get 1,000 yards. I was over the moon when they drafted Kenyon Sadiq, the rookie tight end from Oregon, but he's barely even been on the practice field this training camp at preseason because of a sports hernia. So I really do like the weapons they have on offense and how they've kind of rebuilt this defense. I think there are some positives, but, again, the division, they still have two teams that are head, neck, and shoulders better than them with the Buffalo Bills and the New England Patriots. And it's probably likely that you would get last year Geno Smith more than the Seattle Seahawks Geno Smith, maybe somewhere in the middle, but that's not going to be good enough. And so I think it's fair for Jets fans to ask, when are we getting Cade Klubnik on the field this season? And then for Big Blue, maybe it's my Giants fandom and Giants bias, Chris, but my expectations are kind of through the roof for the G-men. I think 10 wins is absolutely possible. I love that John Harbaugh has come here, and right away he's taken no crap. Tyrone Tracy, you're going to ole, you can't pass block. You're in the doghouse. Let's bring in Najee Harris. I like the way that they've also been able to trade some offensive linemen for sixth-round draft picks. I mean, Joe Shane is capable at his job now. Where did that come from? So I like what I've seen so far in training camp. Neighbors looks great. Scataboo, starting fights in practice. You can say that's a negative. I think it's a positive. Dart looks great outside of the one hit that he took, and I'm fired up for Isaiah Likely this year. So Jets, yeah, there is some talent. I think they maybe could scrape out 5 or 6 wins. The Giants, I'm honestly expecting the playoffs for Big Blue this year.
7: Well, let's keep it there with the G-men for just a second. Pat Boyle, BetMGM tonight with us here on Westwood One Sports. How much has Harbaugh had to do with just the change in culture and the change in attitude around the building?
8: I think a lot. I think a lot. And I think for the last couple of years, whether it was Brian Daboll, who had a lot of positives to him, but certainly a lot of negatives. I mean, geez, he couldn't even keep his coaching staff together without getting into fights. And, the way that he tore apart that relationship with Wink Martindale is very telling about how he can kind of co-mingle with the rest of his coaching staff. With John Harbaugh, there seems to be a ton of symmetry. The offensive line last year, the offensive line was decent. But, I mean, again, they feel so good about their O-line. They've traded two linemen away this training camp and gotten some decent draft capital back for them. So Coach Blomgren, the offensive line coach, I've got to feel good about what they're doing there. And I think it's just, the standard. It's going to sound cliche, right? But it feels like there's more professionalism. There feels like there's more accountability in the Giants locker room. And I know we haven't seen much. And when adversity hits, we'll really see their true colors. But look, you don't have John Harbaugh's resume if you're not a professional coach that demands the most out of his players and that they're always prepared. Now, you could say the guy is the owner of the most smoked double-digit leads in the second half over the last 5 years with Baltimore. That's true. That was a big issue for the Giants last season. Hopefully that doesn't happen again this year. But yeah, I mean, it just feels like everybody is kind of on the same page. There hasn't been a whole lot of drama in training camp, and that's Odell Beckham Jr. competing for a roster spot, who is probably going to make the roster, by the way, with Calvin Austin tearing his ACL. But yeah, I just think the fact that look at what happened with Tyrone Tracy. The guy whiffs on a routine pass block, and they immediately bring in Najee Harris, and it's like, dude, you're like, good luck seeing the field now. I think that's just kind of the stuff that the Giants have been missing over the last couple of years.
7: Over on the other side with the Jets, you mentioned it, and I think it's a good point. at some point, if they pivot to Cade Klubnik, I don't think anybody would be shocked. What does that do for Aaron Glenn and his tenure? Does getting a young quarterback in there buy him some extra time? Or is it, no, you've got to win a certain X number of games this year, Aaron, to not, you know, we've heard rumors of Mike Tomlin float out there over the last week or so. What does Aaron Glenn have to do this year to hold on to his job?
8: Well, let's just say that I know that there will not be a single upset Jets fan if the consolation for going 3-14 this year is if Mike Tomlin comes to East Rutherford and becomes the next Jets head coach. That would be like the biggest consolation prize that you could ever have in the last decade of this franchise. You know, a lot of people have asked me, is it going to take like 6 or 7 wins? Is it going to take the defense stepping up and being back to a top 15, top 10 unit? I'm not sure, especially with Woody Johnson, right? I mean, again, optics, sometimes they seem like they matter more than the actual play on the field. Sometimes it feels like the play matters more than the optics. I never quite get the feel with Woody Johnson, or if it's Brick Johnson, who knows who's actually going to be running the team and making the deals for this franchise throughout the season. But look, I think the biggest thing is Aaron Glenn realizes that he is not guaranteed a year three, especially with how bad last year was, you know, kind of tension with the media, you know, the whole quarterback game. I'm not going to tell you guys who my starter is each and every week. And it's like, dude, it's like, is it Justin Fields? Or, I mean, like, there's not a, ain't no big secret as to who you're running out at quarterback each week, which was a fiasco last year. And I think the fact that he is taking over the play calling duties, that's the most important thing. If there's anything, whether it is going 6-11 versus 4-13, if it is young guys improving on this roster, if it's the defense getting better, which is his identity, I think it's more so the fact that he is now the defensive play caller. He realizes his job is under pressure. That's what he called his superpower. And he was pretty damn good at it with Detroit, right? We remember how good their defense was, despite the fact that they didn't have a whole lot of talent a couple of years ago. So I think it's, how does the defense perform? And again, he decided to bring in Frank Reich to be the offense coordinator. I didn't necessarily like that decision, but, you know, again, he is going to be judged on how this defense performs. And I do think that if the defense is a top 10 unit and they're keeping them in games, but they're losing a bunch of one score games because the offense is completely inept and they're going to Cade Klubnik by week 9, and maybe the record is 4-13, but they've got a great defense, maybe that is a lifeline for him to keep his job into year 3. I think it starts and ends in terms of Aaron Glenn keeping his job with how good the defense is.
7: Pat Boyle of BetMGM tonight. You can hear him every weeknight here on Westwood One Sports, joining us to talk everything New York with the Giants and Jets meeting tonight in their preseason finales. But also, I wasn't planning on talking about this, but then we started a conversation during the break when you jumped on. And I think it's worth expanding because I talked about it a bit off the top of the show. Fernando Mendoza does not look like the dude who's going to be the best quarterback from the 2026 class. I really hesitate after watching what Kenny Pickett did for the Steelers a few years ago in the preseason to put too much stock in preseason results. But Mendoza just has not looked comfortable. Even if you don't look at the numbers, you just look at the eye test. He looks skittish, looks a little scared, like the game is just a half step ahead of him. And then you've got Ty Simpson going out there and lighting it up in the preseason. He only played one game, but Carson Beck looked good in his preseason action. You got Drew Aller looking pretty good in his preseason action for the Steelers. Just handicap, in your opinion, what you think of this rookie quarterback class so far and what it means for the Raiders if maybe they throw Mendoza in there too early and he's not ready for the moment, or if he just doesn't develop at all.
8: Well, I said it on my show last week. I do think Drew Aller is going to have a better NFL career than Fernando Mendoza. I mean, I'm as high on Drew Aller as you possibly could be. Chris, I don't know if you're ready to buy into the hype, the QB of the future in Pittsburgh. Rodgers, get you to 10 wins, get into the playoffs, probably get smoked in the wild card round, and then it's Drew Aller time in 2027 and beyond. I don't know about you. I think Will Howard's probably going to end up getting cut or waived. I highly doubt they're going to take 4 quarterbacks. I know Mike McCarthy said last night that all 4 of them, they feel like they've deserved or they've earned roster spots. I mean, I don't know how you can actually say that without Will Howard has played. So I love Drew Aller. Absolutely love Drew Aller. Do we see him this year? Only if things go really wrong or if Rodgers gets hurt and then Mason Rudolph stinks up the joint as well. Carson Beck, he's probably going to get his opportunities, right? Because Arizona's defense is going to be so god-awful. I love their offensive weapons. But, you know, again, I'm not expecting much out of Jacoby Brissett. So I think we'll see Carson Beck midway through this season. And then you mentioned Mendoza. Yeah, he's looked pretty poor the last two games after a great preseason debut. The decision-making seems off. It's inconsistent. I think a lot of it also has to do with the depth of the Raiders' offensive line, because as soon as he comes in and they bring out, and I was stunned, by the way, they rolled out Kirk Cousins, Bowers, Jack Bash, Trey Tucker, Jalen Naylor, Mike Washington, who's filling in for Genty. Kubiak didn't say what the hell the plan was, and then he rolls out the entire first offensive unit. I was like, whoa, all right, here we go. Let's go. And they struggled. You know, they did manage a couple of field goals. I saw Kirk getting booed because the fans, Raiders fans, are dying for Mendoza. But then Mendoza comes in, and with the backup offensive line, there's just no rhythm. And his decision-making is not great. And he throws an interception again yesterday off of Naylor's hands. Wasn't a great throw. Tried to fit it in a tight spot. You kind of want your rookie to do that, especially in the preseason. But I still believe that the Raiders are a ways away from the playoffs this year. And I think that inevitably, Kirk Cousins is going to have one or two good games, but he's going to struggle pretty mightily in the others. And I think by week six or week seven, you're looking at Mendoza getting in there. And I don't think that's too early. If they started him right away, I never wanted that. And I thought the Raiders would have been making a mistake if they threw Mendoza in there right away, because I don't think he's ready. But by week six or week seven, it is the number one overall pick. I think you're probably going to be out of the mix at that point. You got nothing to lose. You got to get him in there. You know, I've seen some folks saying, oh, well, maybe November. Maybe if Kirk Cousins has him in the mix, maybe that you don't see him till December. Maybe you don't see him at all. No, that would be a giant mistake. Probably after the first five or six games, they're probably going to be 1-5 or 2-4. It'll be time. And then we'll see what Mendoza really has when he's got a couple of weeks to go through game footage, to learn under Cousins, every single drive, going to the bench, looking at the tablet with him, talking with Kubiak, getting that mental processing underneath him. Because I think that's a lot of what he looks overwhelmed to me. But yeah. I think with more mental reps, you're not going to get him more physical reps at this point. It's too late, and he's not starting week one. So the more mental reps he gets, I think by the time it is go time, then the adrenaline takes over. The natural competitor in him takes over. That's what won him a national championship last year at Indiana. I think he'll be fine, but I don't think he's going to be an elite, no doubt, Hall of Famer right away. I don't think he's going to be Jamarcus Russell territory or even Trevor Lawrence, who got off to a really bad start in his career. I think he'll probably be somewhere in the middle. But yeah, I mean, it's tough to see the last two performances from Mendoza and be like, this guy's he's ready right now. Let's start him.
7: Yeah, I just think there's a really limited ceiling there. And I'm questioning myself about the same thing I thought about Ty Simpson coming in, because he's looked really great in the preseason. As for Aller, I'll say this. He's mobile. He's got a big arm. And much like Simpson has done in the preseason, much like Beck did in his limited action, the reason I like all three of those guys is they break the pocket and they start to run, and they don't look to run. Their eyes don't come down. Their eyes stay up. I mean, look at the Ty Simpson touchdown throw from last night against the Chargers. He's running back to his left. Eyes are up. Finds a guy. Beautiful throw into the end zone. So I agree with you. I think Aller could low-key be one of the best draft picks in this draft if he ends up panning out. I do have it on good accord from pretty decent sources. They're going to keep all four, which is kind of wild because, like you said, Will Howard didn't exactly light the world on fire in the preseason. But Mike McCarthy is just, like Yankees fans like yourself are addicted to drama, Mike McCarthy is addicted to quarterbacks, especially young ones, and he just can't resist the temptation of having two to develop at the same time.
8: Their depth isn't good, and their offensive line depth is horrendous as well.
7: Yep.
8: And I mean, I don't know, would the third string left guard or third string left tackle really make a big world of difference for the Steelers, or keeping an extra guy on defense? I mean, you got the whole Joey Porter Jr. mess going on right now as well. So I'd think maybe you want to keep an extra corner in reserve in case things go sideways there and you end up trading them. But I don't see the point to keeping four QBs on the active 53-man roster. Every roster position is, and every roster spot is valuable for a team that needs the depth like the Steelers. So if you waive Will Howard and he gets picked up, I think, all right, hey, then maybe we can go and pick up a different quarterback that might get cut. Maybe J.J. McCarthy finds himself on the open market. You can add him to the practice roster, and you basically swap one quarterback whose career never got off the ground for another quarterback whose career has never got off the ground. But I don't see breaking camp with all those four guys on the active roster. I don't see how that benefits Pittsburgh this year. And if you're so worried about losing Will Howard, if you waive him and some team picks him up, then what the hell did you draft Drew Aller for, right? So right. I don't get it, Chris. I don't get it. By the way, what do you think the Steelers would get back for a trade for Joey Porter Jr.? Because I got into an argument with a Steelers fan last night on my show. They seem to think a first round or a second round pick. That seems crazy.
7: So that's what they want. They would want it. It would have to start with a first round pick, and then you'd have to have something, some icing on top of the cake there as well, which nobody is interested in giving up for Joey Porter. He had one very good year, and that's really all he's had. His first 2 years, he struggled to adjust to the physical nature that he plays and the flags and everything else. So nobody's giving it up. I've been told they haven't even received a single call on Joey Porter Jr. So this thing's going to get hammered out before, you know, in the next 12 to 14 days. He'll be out there on the field. Maybe not for all the snaps because he hasn't practiced at all, but he'll be out there. I don't see a trade happening. But the good news here, Pat, is that we're just 12 days away from real football and no more preseason football to talk about. Like, legit football is just 12 days away. Thanks for the time this morning, my friend.
8: Chris, appreciate it as always, brother. Catch up with you soon, man.
7: Yep, have a good weekend. Pat Boyle of BetMGM Tonight. Catch him tonight and every weeknight, 6 Eastern, 3 Pacific, right here on Westwood One Sports. I'm telling you, the Yankees are going to be okay. I know Yankee fans don't want to hear that, but they're going to be okay. He's right. That series against the Red Sox is massive, though. Coming up before 11 Eastern, 8 Pacific, we're going to talk college ball because week zero is upon us with Pete Futak of collegefootballnews.com. But coming up next, speaking of college football, it's in on the field. It's in the courts, and we knew that's where it would continue to stay. Judges getting involved again with these guys trying to come back for their fifth year of eligibility from the NFL. We'll update you on it next here on Westwood One Sports.
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1: We knew it was going to happen this way. Knew it. So don't be surprised when it continues to drag out the way we told you it would. 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It is You Better You Bet, presented by BetMGM. Coming up in just a couple of minutes, we're going to talk to Pete Futak of collegefootballnews.com. He'll also be co-hosting BetMGM Game Day with me tomorrow right here from 11 a.m. to 4 p.m. Eastern as week zero of the college football season gets kicked off. But it's going to get kicked off with continued chaos because we've had a judge grant a temporary restraining order in Dallas, Texas, against the NCAA, the SEC, and SEC Commissioner Greg Sankey over the conference's effort to punish teams that bring in players who were in NFL training camps this summer. So for the time being, all those players that a couple days ago, we thought, well, there's no way teams are going to bring them in now because the conference is going to punish them if they do. Now the conference is kept from, well, punishing anybody at this point in time. It is a temporary restraining order. So all those players we've been talking about, including Jordan Hudson of the Cowboys, who've entered the transfer portal for the effort of going back and playing their fifth year of eligibility this season, as soon as next weekend, in many cases, teams can still chase them down if they want. Creates a weird roster shuffle, creates a lot of chaos, and also, I would think, sets up the possibility that if teams were to do that, whether it's in any of the Power Four conferences who have all tried to enact rules to prevent it from happening, that maybe there is some sort of retroactive punishment despite this temporary restraining order. If you are a coach or a who have all tried to enact rules to prevent it from happening, that maybe there is some sort of retroactive punishment despite this temporary restraining order. If you are a coach or a GM in college football right now, you've got to stop and consider, okay, what's the conference going to do to us if we bring somebody in and play them, and then a different judge, a different court, rules against the temporary restraining order and allows the conference to punish us? Everything's up in the air right now. Absolutely everything. And college football is going to kick off in 25 and a half hours. It's become complete and total chaos, which, look, when you decided to tell one specific class of players, the 2022 high school class, that they were only going to get the 4 years of eligibility and they're not subject to any of the 5 years or more in some cases that players have had. I'm looking at you, Diego Pavia. I'm looking at you, Trinidad Chambliss. And not get the fifth year that guys after them are getting with the new 5-5 rule. You set up this one little blip on the radar that becomes chaotic. And it just so happens to be going on as the season is getting kicked off. Very curious to see how, especially a team like LSU, Lane Kiffin was after several of those such players, handles this now. Do they still bring them in? Or does Greg Sankey's finger wagging and dirty look at them keep them from doing it? Because despite the temporary restraining order that makes it okay right now, it might not be okay in a couple of weeks or a couple of months, and the penalties and the sanctions and everything else may be retroactive. It's just a giant hypocritical mess at this point. Welcome to college sports in the year of our Lord 2026. RJ Choppy is going to join us in less than an hour to talk about a team that's curiously flown under the radar somehow this preseason and training camp cycle. The Cowboys? What? Does someone need to encourage Jerry Jones to come out and say or do something stupid or boisterous just so we can be reminded of the Dallas Cowboys. We'll talk to Choppy coming up at 11:20 Eastern, 8:20 Pacific. But coming up next, there will be actual college football played. It will not be in a courtroom. It will be on fields starting as soon as noon Eastern tomorrow in Dublin, Ireland, between North Carolina and TCU. We'll talk about week zero and everything to expect.

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1: Last season, the Patriots and Bears went from worst to first. Who could make the jump this season? John Harbaugh's Giants, Tyler Shuck and the Saints. Dare we say the Cleveland Browns with Deshaun Watson? Westwood One Sports.
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0: let's just talk ball. Let's talk ball. He'll be co-hosting BetMGM Game Day with me tomorrow from 11 a.m. to 4 p.m. Eastern here on Westwood One Sports. And absolutely everything that comes out of his brain, pretty much everything that comes out of his brain in regards to college football, is up and waiting for you at collegefootballnews.com. Let's talk ball with the great Pete Futak, who joins us now on Westwood One Sports. Morning, Pete. How are you?
1: First of all, I'm just going to flat say it. Tomorrow morning, it's on you to – it's on the world to be there, because if you're not, you're just losing money. Like, you don't you want to pay for Christmas? You know, don't you want – you know, we're just gonna give America just spun gold here tomorrow. So that's I'm not gonna bring it here, but tomorrow morning that's gonna be a thing. But you're right. I mean, it's about time. This is the dumbest off season I can ever remember. Just dumb thing after dumb thing that just wasn't gonna go anywhere. The, you know, whatever save college sports stuff and Sorsby and NFL players coming back, and, you know, the number five being a thing at LSU. Just the dumbest offseason ever. And like you said, here we go.
0: Yeah, you've raised expectations now that we're going to make people a lot of money tomorrow, Pete, but we'll do our damnedest.
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0: Starting at noon Eastern with actual ball in Dublin, Ireland, Bill Belichick and North Carolina against TCU. And look, TCU just blew the doors off North Carolina last year in Belichick's debut. It's been an offseason of smoldering garbage turning into a full-blown dumpster fire with the whole Michael Lombardi thing and all that. But just what are your expectations on Belichick's second year at North Carolina, and can he start to turn this thing in the right direction as soon as tomorrow?
1: It had better be as soon as tomorrow, because he's 97 years old. So, like, he's Bill Belichick. I mean, it's got to work at some point, right? I mean, something's got to be there. The thing that kind of gets lost in the fact that he's still, you know, the best head coach in the history of NFL football is that as good as a coach as he was, and okay, yeah, he had Brady and all that, but as good as he was, his eye for personnel development, it kind of got lost over the years. And that was kind of the problem, is that he had the GM duties at New England to go along with a head coaching job, and his drafts just were not that great. Well, apply that to college, where you can pick everybody you want. And what he did was he had a whole new team of players last year with something like 70 new transfers who came in. They completely, you know, changed everything. They were bad at college football, so he dumped them and got like 50 new players to come in. So, you know, I joke, yes, we're going to have fun tomorrow and all that kind of stuff. But honestly, to handicap week zero is hard enough as is, because you don't have a preseason to go off of. But, man, we are flying blind now. I mean, the transfer portal era, where you have teams full of all new guys. And used to be, you know, you can kind of judge teams based on, excuse me, the offensive lines that would be, you know, built over time. And you could say, okay, well, this team's about to gel and, you know, all that kind of stuff. You can't do that now. So for tomorrow, I'm just sort of guessing here that it's going to be close, because every one of these Ireland games have been close. I mean, five of the last six, I mean, Notre Dame blew out Navy one year, but five of the last six were decided, each one by 3 points or fewer. It's a weird game because you have to fly so far, it's fish out of water. It's week zero, these guys aren't quite ready. Again, no four games of preseason like you have in the NFL. They're going right away. TCU's the way better team. But I think North Carolina is going to be a little spunkier tomorrow. I think they're going to be all right, especially on defense.
0: There's a handful of other games involving teams from Power Four conferences that are worth keeping an eye on tomorrow. And look, we're all starved for college football, so we'd be watching them anyway. We may be watching Sacramento State and Eastern Michigan and Memphis, yeah, UNLV as well, just because we need college football back. But which of these games do you think, Pete, will give us some level of an accurate read about the teams playing. And like USC plays San Jose State. It's a 38.5 point spread. Who knows what that thing ends up looking like? You know, you got Stanford, Hawaii. I mentioned that one. Florida State, New Mexico State. The one that I keep an eye on for, you know, this might actually end up meaning something is a conference game, NC State against Virginia tomorrow afternoon.
1: Yeah, I'm not going to, not just to be, you know, Joe College football here and be like, hey, everything's awesome. Because like week one, for example, not awesome. Not all that for all the 99 games over the next, you know, week and a half, there's not a lot of like, fun stuff out there. There's a lot of blowouts coming. The eight games from start to finish tomorrow, they're all pretty interesting. I mean, like you did, yes, Eastern Michigan versus Sacramento State. Yeah, kind of interesting because you have this brand new Sacramento State team thing that's trying something different that might change college football as we know it. If they're doing this thing, if you buy your way in and don't care about getting paid and you're doing this strictly for promotion, all right, well, let's see what happens when a team from, you know, several time zones away can compete with the MAC. Because, you know, there's that. The game I'm really fascinated in, I want to see, this is real deep cut stuff to just the average college football, actual sports fan in general. But Jacksonville State going to North Dakota State doesn't sound like it's a big, giant, hairy deal. It's not Ohio State, Michigan, or anything like that. But Jacksonville State, since coming up to the FBS level, has been one of the best, arguably the best team in Conference USA. It's been to a couple of championship games that won one. They're very good. North Dakota State is the gold standard for FCS football. So, like, okay, yeah, whatsoever, you know, who cares, whatever. But, you know, Jacksonville State made the move quickly. Last year, Missouri State and Delaware were able to come up from the FCS ranks and go to a bowl game. James Madison has been a powerhouse and cranked out, you know, two massive head coaches who are now at, you know, big-time programs. And, you know, now you have North Dakota State, who has been pretty much, you know, either won or had something to do with the national championship for each of the last, 10 years? At FCS level, this is the best of the best. So I kind of think in the Fargo Dome up there, this is one of those games where you have a possible Mountain West champion versus a possible Conference USA champion. And you ask what this means for the overall of college football. The day tomorrow, honestly, not much, because everyone completely memory dumped at the time. For example, the Alabama loss to Florida State when it came time to the college football playoff. And Old Dominion ran all over Indiana in week one, and nobody really remembered that because Indiana went on a tear from there. So it's just these guys aren't ready yet. But this one, North Dakota State, if it comes out and just doornails Jacksonville State here, you can kind of look at them and say, you know, that might be the team that gets in the college football playoff from the group of six.
0: Pete Futak of collegefootballnews.com with us here on Westwood One Sports. He'll be co-hosting BetMGM Game Day with me tomorrow as well here on the network from 11 Eastern to 4 Pacific as week zero gets kicked off. 11 Eastern to 4 Eastern, 8 Pacific to 1 Pacific. Time zones are too much for me on a Friday morning.
1: Exactly. If you don't have your entire day mapped out around this entire show, there's just the spun gold that's going to come out of this thing is just going to be massive.
0: Everybody's wanted to talk, Pete, about who the next Indiana is, right? I want to pivot in a different direction. Let's go from positivity to negativity. Who's the team that everybody's expecting something from this year, maybe even a top five, top 10 team that you could see completely whiffing on expectations?
1: Yeah, I remember last year, I'm the one who was champion. I spent like 9 months last year saying, this is Penn State's time. Because remember, Penn State had everybody coming back from a team that went to the Final Four the year before. And they were my preseason number one because you could see it. You're like, okay, it's their turn. It's just everything's in place. And obviously, you know, it didn't work. I would have been interesting if they'd come up with one fourth down stop against Oregon to see if that would have gone differently. But obviously it didn't. Everyone else had, you know, Clemson in their top four because they had everyone coming back from a team that won the ACC championship and got to the college football playoff. I didn't particularly like them, but that was one of those teams. So that's kind of what you're talking about here. I'm not going to say Ohio State if it loses to Texas, because I just think they're more talented than everyone else. I think they're going to rip through this regular season. But if you look at Texas, if it loses to Ohio State, what we know now about the brief history of the college football playoffs since 2014 is that especially now, if you don't have 10 wins and you're not getting into this thing unless you're a conference champion. And if you're Texas and you lose this one to Ohio State and you see what you got coming down, you know, coming up later, I mean, they could lose to Oklahoma. They could lose to Texas A&M. They could lose on and on. There's so many other games. They're going to have to somehow go without two losses in a relatively even SEC. I think Texas is one of those teams that everyone loves right now. Might not happen. The other one I'm really fascinated in, and I can't decide yet if I'm goofy enough to even call it outright. I'm really excited about Wisconsin Notre Dame. It just kind of feels like a funky game. Everybody's picking Notre Dame. Absolutely, it's the hip thing to do. Every single national analyst has Notre Dame winning the national championship. And I just remember, and I'm going to blank on the year, and I promise I'll be sharper with this one tomorrow, because I can't remember the day. It was Leonard Fournette and LSU came and played a Wisconsin team, and they lost, and that was pretty much it for their season. I'm not saying this Wisconsin team's as good as that one, but they're going to have a defense. It's going to be Lambeau Field. It's going to be a fired-up Wisconsin. Nobody believes in this team. I go back to the Indiana game against Old Dominion last year, the guy who ripped off all those runs, Colton Joseph, who actually ran by himself for more yards than any team did against the Indiana schedule last year. He's now the Wisconsin quarterback. So it's just one of those games that just screams sad trombone for Notre Dame. Because if you lose that and you still have to go to BYU and you still got Miami, that could be a problem too.
0: 2016, I looked it up, Pete. 2016,
1: thank you.
0: They went into Lambeau Field to play the Badgers and lost 16-14. And that was it for LSU,
1: right?
0: That year.
1: It was just one of those weird moments. Yeah, it just has that kind of same feel and same vibe.
0: Real quick, before I let you run, we only got about a minute and a half here. I mentioned Indiana a couple minutes ago. Does it feel like they're not getting the respect the reigning national champs are due?
1: They're starting to. They're going to be every bit as good. Their schedule is easy enough, at least early on. The one thing you have to remember with Indiana, and they avoided this last year, they didn't get hurt. You didn't have any massive injuries across the board. And if they make a run again and they get to the college football playoff, I think they will. I think Josh Hoover is going to be amazing. I think Indiana is going to be amazing. I think they're going to be, right there. The problem is, if they get close, once we start getting into December, that's going to be a program with guys who've played something like 30-something games or more over about a year and a couple months of span. That's just a lot of college football for these guys. It's going to be asking a lot to get the same sort of injury luck that they had last year. The other thing, too, is I think you're going to see an Ohio State team that actually steps it up this year, goes full throttle on an offense that just sort of took it easy last year because it could and let the defense do the rest. This year, I think you're going to see them from jump just come out and just say, hey, we're just better than you, and hang 60 on the board every week. They're very, very, very, very good. They're, I think, even better at receiver now with Nick Marsh. The lines are fine, and they're starting to recruit even better. So I don't think they do what they did last year. Remember, they needed a minor miracle to get by Penn State, and that Iowa game was close, and it gets lost. And if old Carson Beck puts another 6 inches under that ball, then Miami's our national champion. We're talking something different. But they're still going to be really awesome.
0: Week 7, Ohio State visits Bloomington. Got that one circled on the calendar, definitely. And got tomorrow morning. Tomorrow morning is circled on the calendar. He'll be alongside myself. Pete Futak will be co-hosting BetMGM Game Day with me tomorrow, 11 to 4 Eastern, 8 to 1 Pacific, right here on Westwood One Sports. Appreciate the time this morning, Pete. I'll talk to you tomorrow.
1: Absolutely. Have a good one.
0: You too, man. collegefootballnews.com to get absolutely everything that spills out of Pete's brain in regards to college ball. And there's a lot there. Looking forward to week zero getting kicked off tomorrow. I just don't understand. Look, maybe it's people pushing back against what they perceive as the arrogance of Kurt Cignetti. I love Kurt Cignetti walking around like, yeah, Google me. Go ahead. You think you're better than us? Beat us. Go ahead. It's set up for them to start the year undefeated, 5-0. I think it'll be 5-0 at that point. Maybe 6-0. And hosting Ohio State on October 17th in Bloomington in a rematch of the Big Ten championship game. And they win that one. I don't want to say it's all gravy and downhill from there, but they're back in the playoff at the very least. And by that point, that might vault them right back up to the number one spot in the rankings, despite being sixth right now, which is, I know there was a good bit of roster turnover, but that's kind of ludicrous to me. Does feel like a fair amount of disrespect for Coach Sig and the Hoosiers and the reigning national champs. Coming up in about 25 minutes, RJ Choppy will join us from Dallas. The Cowboys have mysteriously kind of flown under the radar to this point. We'll talk about them wrapping up their preseason tonight with Choppy. But coming up next, what is one team going to do with one of the most important spots on their roster up in the air right now? We'll get into who exactly we're talking about next on Westwood One Sports.
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0: 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Look out. Here come the Braves. A sweep of the Dodgers punctuated by an 11-strikeout complete game shutout by Chris Sale. Suddenly, Atlanta's pulled within a game of L.A. for the second seed in the NL and a bye to the division series. Tyler Mahle, Martin Perez, and Bryce Elder looking like they can put up a fight against the Dodgers or Brewers, while Sale's storming down the stretch trying to will the Braves to their first World Series since 2021. I'm Chris Mann.
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0: You can hear it, you can feel it, you can smell it. It's here. The weekend is right there on the horizon. The final weekend of preseason NFL football. The first weekend of college football, week zero, they call it. But still plenty to get excited about as we begin the stretch run of the pennant races as well. A lot going on, and we are here for all of it on Westwood One Sports. Chris Mack in for Nick Costos today here on You Better You Bet, presented by BetMGM. Inside the third and final hour of the show, the Power Hour, with you right up until noon Eastern, 9 a.m. Pacific time. RJ Choppy of 105.3 The Fan in Dallas is going to join us in 20 minutes. I think a lot of us have just not been paying attention to the Cowboys. I know that sounds crazy because inevitably there's someone in your life who is a Cowboys fanatic who just doesn't shut up about the Cowboys, and you probably get tired of it. Trust me, I got a few of those in my life too. But there hasn't been any sort of big Cowboys story over the last few weeks. It's been a fairly nondescript training camp and preseason for them. Like, the biggest story out of the Cowboys preseason is Joe Milton's cementing himself as the number two quarterback behind Dak Prescott. Everything else has felt relatively calm, almost too calm for the Dallas Cowboys. We'll talk to RJ Choppy about all that in about 20 minutes. But with the final weekend of preseason football upon us, we had four games last night. We talked about those earlier and the impact of the rookie quarterbacks in those games, whether it was Ty Simpson looking great for the Rams, whether it was Dylan Gabriel, not a rookie, but second-year quarterback in his case, looking really good for the Browns, whether it was Fernando Mendoza having another rough night for the Raiders, Mike McCarthy telling us that the Steelers are going to carry four quarterbacks on their 53-man roster, including a second-year guy in Will Howard and a rookie in Drew Aller. A lot of quarterback talk. And quarterbacks, I think, are worth keeping an eye on in the remainder of the 12 games to be played, 10 tonight, 2 tomorrow, in the third and final week of the NFL preseason. But there is one thing, one story that stands out above the rest as far as what you should be looking for in the third and final week of preseason action, because it became news a couple months ago and has been elevated back into the news cycle in just the last 24 hours or so because Josh Jacobs is now facing charges from this domestic incident. Misdemeanor charges, yes, but there is apparently video out there of this domestic incident. And we know, rightly or wrongly, if that video exists, it's going to lead, once people have seen it or read the description of the video, which I haven't done yet, but I've heard is just awful, it's going to lead to a significant suspension of some sort for Josh Jacobs from the league. Maybe it's 4, maybe it's 5, maybe it's 6 games, somewhere in that range. And that is a major impact on the Green Bay Packers season. To bring it back to football for just a second, the LaFleur Bowl is being played tonight at Lambeau Field. You got Mike and the Cardinals visiting Matt and the Packers. No Carson Beck, no Jeremiah Love, definitely no Josh Jacobs playing in this game. I think the biggest question is, do the Packers have a viable alternative in the backfield behind Josh Jacobs? Because if I look at the roster, I don't see one. And in a division that is good and is packed as the NFC North, Lions are supposed to have a bounce back year. Caleb Williams is supposed to continue to grow. Kyler Murray may be unlocked by Kevin O'Connell. It feels like if there's a team that could fall behind in what should be a 4-team race in the NFC North, it would be the Packers. Because they didn't go out and do anything to address their receiving core. You hope Jaden Reed is healthy. You hope Matthew Golden takes a big leap forward. Tucker Kraft should be good to go. But the offensive line has question marks. That's not good for Jordan Love. Micah Parsons isn't going to be back until who knows when. And now you've got the added layer of who the hell's going to carry the ball if Josh Jacobs is out for a significant period of time? Marshawn Lloyd, Chris Brooks, who still hasn't been able to find his footing at the NFL level. They just don't have one. You'll see those guys in action tonight against Arizona, but if you're Matt LaFleur, are you especially confident in any of those guys being able to do what Jacobs is capable of when he's fully healthy? Hell no. The Packers are in trouble. Between the looming Jacobs suspension and the Parsons injury, you're missing your best player on defense, and outside of Jordan Love, your best player on offense. Maybe 1B to Tucker Kraft's 1A on offense outside of Jordan Love. And I don't know if the signing of Jonnu Smith is a sign that maybe Kraft might not be ready. Maybe it's more indicative of Luke Musgrave not being available. But when you're picking up Jonnu Smith, you know, 2 days before your final preseason game, it's clear that there's an ingredient you're still missing. And the Packers, it feels like, are missing a lot of ingredients. Like I said, in a division that is the deepest in the NFL. If there's a team that's going to miss the playoffs from the NFC North, it's Green Bay. It is. Like, I believe in Kevin O'Connell's ability to turn Kyler Murray around. I'm not saying Kyler Murray's going to be MVP level, but this is completely different from anything he ever dealt with in Arizona, in a good way. I think despite the questions on the offensive line, Detroit is going to bounce back. I think Chicago is going to take another step forward, even though everybody is pegging them for regression after all the one-score victories last year. If there's a team that's going to fall off in the NFC North and fall out of the playoff picture, it could be Green Bay, especially if they get off to a slow start. Now, they've got some soft spots early on the schedule. Week two is a trip to the Meadowlands to take on the Jets. Week three, they host Atlanta. But outside of those and Carolina at home in week eight, there's not a lot of spots to pile up W's when you're without your best player on defense, Micah Parsons, and your lead back, Josh Jacobs, for, again, we don't know how long this suspension may be. We don't even know if there's going to be a suspension yet, but I would feel very confident, 99% sure that there will be some sort of disciplinary action for Jacobs from the league. So that's the one thing I will be looking for tonight between Arizona and Green Bay. Can Lloyd and Brooks, Marshawn Lloyd, Chris Brooks, provide some sort of tandem punch in the backfield for Green Bay? It's not going to be what Josh Jacobs can be. Absolutely not. But if they can come close, maybe. That's something worth watching tonight in that game. Also, you've got Tua getting a start for the Falcons in Miami. If there's a team that is just lost at sea in the quarterback ocean, it's the Atlanta Falcons. This is going to be a nasty back and forth all year. Penix is going to get dinged up. Tua will come in. He'll look terrible. Penix will get healthy just in time to come in. If he doesn't, then what's next? Cooper Rush? Nobody, least of all Falcons fans, is excited for that. Again, they visit the Dolphins tonight, 7 o'clock, in their preseason finale. It's almost to the point with the Falcons where you just look at them and say, you know what? If you guys are a disaster through the first 3 weeks, 4 weeks, whatever it may be, I mean, my God, look at their schedule and the way it stacks up the first 7 weeks of the season. At Pittsburgh to start, then Carolina at home, but then this, at Green Bay, at New Orleans, Baltimore at home, Chicago at home, San Francisco at home, at Tampa, Cincy at home, Kansas City at home. I mean, if the Falcons are 3-7 going into their week 11 bye, do you just throw it all out and start Jack Strand? I mean, he's been their best quarterback in the preseason. We'll see if that continues. Again, the Falcons are at the Dolphins tonight. That's something else to keep an eye on if you're looking at reasons to watch preseason finales tonight and tomorrow. Another one, tomorrow the Lions are in Indy to face the Colts. Are you really going to back up Jared Goff with Josh Dobbs and Luke Altmaier? I brought this up earlier in the week. If there's another quarterback position, granted they're in better shape than Atlanta because they have their established starter. But if there's another quarterback position beyond the starter that feels a little lost at sea, maybe it's the Chargers with Lance and DJU behind Justin Herbert. But this would be up near the top of the list. I mean, if Jared Goff gets dinged up at some point, who are you going with? Between Dobbs and Altmaier. Altmaier's looked all right during the preseason, yeah, but I'll be curious to see how much each of those two plays tomorrow against the Colts and how they both look. And then, speaking of backup quarterbacks, a guy who is trying to desperately hold on to his slipping grasp of a backup job in Minnesota, J.J. McCarthy. How much run does he get tonight in Denver against the Broncos? Is it split? Does Carson Wentz get most of the first half and then McCarthy the rest of the game? What's it look like, and how does McCarthy look when he's in there? Wentz is just the more dependable veteran backup. I know Carson Wentz is not going to go out and steal you any games. If you're without Kyler Murray for an extended period of time, you're going to be in big trouble. But if I'm asking someone to just come in and be remotely dependable, it's Wentz over McCarthy. And if McCarthy's going to be your QB3, why are you even keeping him around? Would you look to trade him to one of these other teams that's quarterback starved behind their starter? And is anybody giving anything up for him anyway in the first place? One last thing I want to keep an eye on in these preseason finales. And it's tomorrow. It's the last game of the preseason. And then we can thankfully all turn the page to September and real football that counts in 12 days. Tomorrow night, 6 Eastern, 5 Central, in Nashville, the Titans host the Bears. Cam Ward still has not completed a pass to Carnell Tate in the preseason. Does that feel weird? That feels weird to me. There's something about Cam Ward that's just off to this point. Had one decent drive in the opener against the Niners and then was bleh. I think he finished 5 of 12 in that game. Started slow in their second game. Came around a little bit, but it still wasn't overly impressive. And I'm a guy that looked at Cam Ward's performance down the stretch last year and said, okay, this is good. Dayball's going to come in, give him a swift kick in the rear end, and get Cam Ward going in the right direction. I don't like Brian Daboll as a person. Seems like a bit of a jag-off. But as far as getting something out of quarterbacks with some tough love, he seems like he could be that guy for Cam Ward. But Cam Ward and the limited preseason action I've seen him in looks more like the guy we saw the first 7 or 8 weeks of last year, which is not good. And Carnell Tate is supposed to be the guy who helps him unlock this, right? The dependable wide receiver one, and I think we all expect a ton out of Carnell Tate. That's why they drafted him where they did. I got to start to see that connection happen tomorrow night. I mean, even if it's just as simple as Carnell, run a little 5-yard slant. Stick the outside foot in the ground, get inside, and just let Cam fire a laser beam right into your chest. Get your hands up, catch that thing. Let's just start to get it going. Because the longer we go without, the more I have curious concern, is probably the best way to put it, about whether we're going to actually see that connection take off. So that would be one final thing, I think, to keep an eye on in week 3 of the NFL preseason, which is underway. 4 games last night, like I said, wraps up tomorrow night in Nashville between the Titans and the Bears. And then we all sit around and wait another 10 days after that, 11 days after that, for real NFL football. The Cowboys have been curiously quiet. They have. I need Jerry Jones to go out and say something or do something that makes all of us mad. I need that to happen. Do the Cowboys need that to happen? Are they happy to be somewhat flying under the radar with a lot of people expecting them to challenge the Eagles for the NFC East division title? Going to talk to one of my favorites from Dallas, RJ Choppy of 105.3 The Fan and DFW will join us next here on Westwood One Sports.
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1: It's kind of like one of those quiet moments in a horror movie or a thriller where, like, you know the villain or the bad guy is lurking around a corner somewhere, and the protagonist is wandering from dark room to increasingly dark room, and they can't hear anything or see anything. The Cowboys are just out there lurking, and they're not making any noise. And I don't know how to react to this. We're going to talk to my man RJ Choppy from 105.3 The Fan in Dallas in just a second about whether this may be a good thing for the Cowboys going into the 2026 season here on Westwood One Sports. Chris Mack in for Nick Costos today here on You Better You Bet. 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Coming up before we wrap up the show, our three favorite moments of the day with our three stars, and I'll get you a bet as well. Looking at some baseball, I think, is, again, where we're going to go after winning the last couple baseball bets here on You Better You Bet. But I love this guy. Loved working with him when we did our own college football show alongside John Martin a couple years back. And it's great to talk to him about them boys, the Cowboys, who've been curiously quiet. RJ Choppy, mornings on 105.3 The Fan in Dallas. You can always listen inside your Odyssey app, AUDACY. He joins us now here on Westwood One Sports. Morning, Chop. How are you?
2: Man, I missed your face. It's good to see you again. No, I didn't miss it that Same. Much, but I missed it. Yeah.
1: Just enough. Just enough to say something.
2: Just enough. Right? Yeah.
1: am I crazy for thinking it's been curiously quiet around the star this summer? Like, is this the kind of offseason maybe the Cowboys needed with the expectations as high as they should be going into this year?
2: Yeah, we've talked about this a few times on the show. It has been quiet. This is not the same old that it's been. That said, it's not like they've been without moves. You know, I mean, the George Pickens saga lasted, you know, throughout a lot of the year. They get the Quinnen Williams deal done. They had a really, I think, positive draft. Cowboy fans would look at this draft and say, this is a hell of a draft, right? You get arguably the best defensive player, one of the best defensive players, you know, positional value notwithstanding, right? You get one of the better defensive players, Caleb Downs, and then you get a really high upside guy in Malachi Lawrence. So, like, there's been a lot of news. It hasn't been drama, right? It hasn't been the George Pickens thing could have very easily devolved into Micah Parsons, and it didn't. Now, was that because of George? Because it's the same agent, right? George's agent is the same guy as Micah Parsons, David Mulugeta. Same agent. So
1: does Jerry know who he is yet, by the way?
2: Well, maybe. And that may be why George is still here, right? It might be. But, is that because of Micah? Or is this because of George and what he has done? Or is it because of Jerry and David have mended fences and Jerry was up front? To his credit, you know, a lot of people would just BS you. Yeah, we're going to sign you. But Jerry made it known, like, we're not really negotiating with him. This is what it is, you know. And you know, if he wants to take a super sweetheart deal, maybe we'll talk about that. But, you know, he didn't.
1: The way the roster is constructed, though, like you talked about the additions on defense and just the slew of weapons available to Dak on offense, it feels like the best roster they've had in the last few years. And it sets up, I think, for them to challenge the Eagles atop the NFC East. So given that Pickens is on the tag and you never know how things are going to go with the rest of the roster, is this sustainable? Like, has this opened? Are Cowboys fans willing to say that a championship window is open now and that it could remain open for a couple of years based on what they've built? Or is this, hey, we've got to act on it right now?
2: You know, I honestly think we're a year early on this. You know, the Cowboys went 12-5 3 years in a row under Big Mike. Like that, we're forgetting how good those teams were. You know, you had probably a better offensive line on some of them, right? Because you still had Zach Martin in a prime. You still had Tyron Smith. So your offensive line was probably better. You had Lamb and Amari Cooper on the same team. Now, I think this version of Lamb and George Pickens is a better receiving core, but that one was a much more technical right? More tactical receiving core, better route running necessarily. Dak is older. Now, older at the quarterback position sometimes means better. But, you know, you also had Zeke. And what is Zeke compared to Javonte Williams? Defensively, you know, those teams had Micah and DeMarcus Lawrence, who is a good player. You know, you had some issues, no doubt, with some of your defensive guys. I push back. This is the best team. I've heard some people say this is the best team since 2007. The best team since the Super Bowl has been the 07 team. That team was the number one seed in the NFC. It was. You go down, look at that roster. Look at the offensive line. They had some nasty on that offensive line. That offensive line, I mean, they would chew on nails, you know, between snaps. But this is a good. I think this is a good team. I just think it's a year early. Are they a playoff team? Maybe. But I think next year is the year that you would pinpoint that is like, okay, that's the year that you make or break.
1: RJ Choppy, mornings 105.3 The Fan in Dallas with us here on Westwood One Sports. A lot of us just assume that this Cowboys offense, because of the way it's built, is going to go out and hang 30 every week because of all the weapons. If there's something that could hold them back from doing that, or something they need to improve on in order to really fire on all cylinders, as a lot of us expect, what would it be?
2: Well, outside, I'll leave injuries away, because that's, I mean, every team has to deal with that. You go, your quarterback goes down, you're screwed anyway. It's honestly, it's the tackles. They're a situation that tackles okay. It's not great. I tell you this, you know, we talk about this a lot. We got a really warped view here in Dallas about what an offensive line should look like. I mean, the fans here and the media, for that matter, think this ought to be the Great Wall every year, and anything less than that is a crock. And like, you know, we had a year a couple years back. We had two All Pros on the offensive line, and people were complaining about the offensive line. I'm like, how many teams in the NFL have two All Pros on their line? Like, none. They have first round. They got Guyton, Booker, Smith. They're all first round draft picks. What more resources do you want to put in the offensive line? But that is really the bugaboo of this offense, is going to be your tackle situation. If Guyton doesn't play the way that they want him to, and then on the right side, you know, you got a revolving door, not actually like a turnstile of a tackle, just like a, who's it going to be? That's playing, right? Steele, whoever, right? It's got some vulnerabilities to it. So that's their big issue. And I suppose the other issues would be like, all right, does George Pickens get upset that he's on a tag? Does he not play as well as he did last year? Does Dak start to age? Right? Forget health. Let's say he's playing, but he starts to age. You know, we only saw him, or at least I only saw him 1 week in camp out in California, and he wasn't great. It was early, which happens, right? Your timing's a little bit off. He wasn't great, though. I mean, if that carries over, then that's a problem.
1: RJ Choppy from The Fan in Dallas with us here on Westwood One Sports. If that's the questionable part of the offense, the tackles especially, what is it on defense? Because it feels like they've done everything they can to try and address. I know you can't address every single hole in a defense that was as poor as the Cowboys' defense was at times last year in one single offseason. But they go out and get Gary to address the pass rush. They go out and fortify the secondary, especially with the Caleb Downs draft pick. Where's the soft spot, or what holds them back from just being a middle-of-the-pack defense, Choppy? Because that's what all I think they need to be, just a middle-of-the-pack defense and not the worst in the conference.
2: All right, couple things. One, age from an edge rusher standpoint. That means both youth and age. Like, Von Miller's an old guy. Malachi Lawrence's a young guy. We don't have a whole lot. Ezra Rocco's a young guy. We don't have a whole lot of, you know, history of success from those two guys. Now, obviously, you do for Von Miller, but what is he going to be? I know he had 6.5 sacks last year, but, you know, is that, were those the only seven plays that he beat his lineman on? That's a problem. Linebacker coming into this year, into the camp, we thought was a big problem. Jayshon Barham has really stepped up. They're hopeful, you know, with Winners as well and Overshown. His health is a major issue. In the secondary, They obviously bring Caleb Downs in, first round draft pick, but you know, you can't expect a first round pick in the secondary to be, you know, he's not going to be Ed Reed week one. You know, it's going to take some time. Their defensive coordinator, Christian Parker's never called defense. There's a time on task with him, you know, like what is he going to be? Like, we know that he could coach the secondary, but if we know that he could coach somebody else's system, what's his system going to be like? How is he as a coach of linebackers and defensive line, right? They brought in some new guys at corner, you know, Kobe Durant, you know, who they like. Savone Revel is the second-year guy. He's battling injuries. Deron Bland has been, he's highly paid, but he hasn't recovered from his previous injuries. So you've got some questions. There's enough questions on the defense to keep you wondering. But the number one thing is, you know, what is Christian Parker's defense going to look like?

0: here. I don't know that anyone's going to bear the brunt of the responsibility. That's not really how it operates here, man. This is the world's biggest mom and pop. It really is, and it just doesn't. They have who they like. They like who they have, and he's staying.
1: So maybe I should rephrase that then. If things get sideways at some point and they're missing the mark or not meeting expectations, even if it's just during the course of the season, they go on a tough stretch and you look up and they've lost, three of four or something. What is it going to be that draws Jerry's ire when he's standing there with 35 guys with microphones and cameras around him in the tunnel after the game?
0: Look, Jerry might be able to look in the mirror internally, but never admit it publicly. I've found that when Jerry gets really, really like short, when he got short with us, when he threatened to fire Sean and I, Bobby, a couple years ago, I think that was because ever notice in baseball when you argue with an umpire and the umpire knows they're wrong, they're gonna throw you out of the game much faster than if they. I think that's what draws his ire, is when he knows he missed on something, and he won't admit it, but he knows. When you screwed up, whether you admit it or not. We're married. Whether we admit it or not that we screwed up, we know. So I think that's Jerry, how it looks at it.
1: Not to each other, by the way, for everybody listening. That would be
0: No,
1: weird. Choppy
0: we're
1: lives in
0: not. No.
1: Dallas and I live in Pittsburgh. I mean, even if it was a Chuck and Larry for the free health insurance situation,
0: Right.
1: we don't like each other
0: Long distance
1: that
0: doesn't
1: much.
0: work. No, long distance
1: No,
0: doesn't work,
1: never, never. Wandering eyes and such. RJ Choppy, mornings on 105.3 The Fan in Dallas with me here on Westwood One Sports. Chris Mack in for Nick Costos today. Give me a win total. How do you expect this thing to play out this year?
0: I actually think this is about a 10-11 win team. I don't know that they win the division. Philadelphia. I don't think Philadelphia is the best team, and I don't think they're the greatest team out there. I mean, I think they're the best team in this division, but I think it's close. But neither one of them is the Rams. I would probably still pick Seattle and Detroit over them too. But yeah, I think this is a 10-11 win team. I think they both make the postseason, them in Philadelphia. We'll see what happens, right? 10 or 11 wins is probably going to get you the sixth seed in this conference, because I assume that the loser of the NFC West or North is going to have the same kind of record, the second team. And that, 'cause I think, obviously, I could absolutely see the Rams winning 13, 14 games. Detroit's schedule is very, very easy. Chicago's still a really good team. Who knows what Minnesota's going to be? There's a lot of the NFC is a brutal. I mean, it might as well be like, the old school SEC before they started losing to your conference all the time.
1: I mean, it's deep. It's real deep. Before I let you run, since you brought up the SEC, I can't let you go without talking college ball. Your guys, the Vols, Tennessee, they're going to go with a true freshman at quarterback. How you feeling about it? They crashing the playoff party this year?
0: Oh man, betting on a true freshman quarterback is a fool's errand. It really is. Now, like, you've seen it happen. Like, Manziel did well as a freshman, right? We've seen guys play well as freshmen. It's tough. It's really, really tough. I think the team is good enough to make a run if they get competent quarterback play. We look at Bryce Underwood last year with Michigan. I think Josh Heupel's better with quarterbacks than when Sharon Moore was. Plus, he's got less things to worry about. Off the
1: Few
0: field,
1: less distractions, yeah.
0: right? Less distractions. So I trust that Josh Heupel. If Faison Brandon is accurate, Josh Heupel's offense is going to be on cruise control. I mean, it just is. So I think it'll be a good team. I think it'll be a better team than many people think. Crash the playoff party with a freshman quarterback in that conference with that schedule—that's tough, man.
1: Choppy. Love catching up with you, my man. Hope the summer's been great to you. Look forward to the Cowboys getting back in the news, whether it's by, winning or losing football games or just Jerry yelling at you and Sean and Bobby on the air. Thanks for the time, man.
0: Yeah, it's been fantastic, man. It's been 107 degrees every day for the last month and a half. No rain. It's been wonderful.
1: Beautiful North Texas weather this time of year. Thanks again, RJ. Right. We'll catch you up soon, bud. Yes.

0: sir. Have a good one.
1: RJ Choppy, mornings 105.3 The Fan in Dallas. 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We will wrap up with our three favorite moments of the show, and I got a bet for you as well. 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
1: All right, welcome back. Checking out some new friends and some old friends in the chat. I love it. Gets all that. Listen, what I want to talk about, though, is something I saw this week, and I'm calling this. I don't do this. This is not like a segment post of the week, but I found the post of the week. The post of the week, the social media post of the week, belongs to none other than jungle legend Peter McNeely. You know that name. I know you know the drop. So I'm going to get to the post momentarily, but first let me give you a quick refresher in case you don't remember. You know, the icon. McMeat, Peter McNeely. He was the first dude that promoters put in front of Mike Tyson upon Mike's release from jail. Of course, the thinking was, let's put a clubber or a tomato can in front of Mike when Mike gets out. It was a complete setup.

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2: After the Vikings went with Kyler Murray as their starting QB, you might have asked yourself, can it get any worse for J.J. McCarthy? Well, it can. McCarthy split the second team reps with Carson Wentz this week. He might be relegated to third string QB. At this point, Minnesota has to cut J.J. McCarthy and wipe their hands with it. And when that happens, Jim Harbaugh, his old college coach, and the Chargers can sign him and maybe, maybe at some point resurrect his career. I'm Pat Boyle.
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